0: high enough, people can become unconscious. But at very high levels, death can occur in less than, in 30 minutes or so.
1: Now, can you explain, if you can, Dr. Christine Cowie, if there are any warning signs that people should be aware of if they think there might be in a situation where carbon monoxide is building up?
0: Well, I guess the warning signs are, the dizziness, the drowsiness, headaches. Headache and dizziness will be the first symptoms, generally speaking. So they're the warning signs. But I mean, before that occurs, I think the message really is please don't take any outdoor equipment indoors for heating, in any indoor space. And also gas, gas heaters can also emit carbon monoxide too. So even gas heaters that are built for indoor spaces, if they're unflued gas heaters, they should be checked every year. You can have a carbon monoxide alarm if you've got a gas heater in your home. We would strongly recommend having an alarm inside. Don't use gas heaters overnight or for extended periods, and open up the house each day during the day for fresh air as well. I mean, obviously that won't help, if you've got an event that's just occurring at night, but in terms of low level gas heaters emitting lower levels of carbon monoxide and nitrous oxides, open up the house each day.
1: Christine, we've got a text here from Tony at 28 minutes to 10 on 801 ABC Adelaide Mornings. Tony wants to know, what about a gas stovetop in a caravan with the windows slightly open? What's your advice in that situation?
0: Look, that's a really good question because there have been poisoning events that have occurred in caravans because caravans again are one of those really small enclosed spaces and are usually quite airtight. So, and gas stoves will give off emissions of carbon monoxide and nitrous oxide. So if he's got a gas stove, yes, definitely use it with the window slightly open. I know it's probably cold at night, but it probably wouldn't hurt to open the door while the gas stove is on, just to ventilate that space. And then once the, once the cooking is over and you've ventilated that space, then you can close the door for a bit of warmth.
1: Dr. Christine Cowie, thank you for joining Mornings today.
0: Thanks very much.
1: Dr. Christine Cowie there, Senior Research Fellow with the Wilcock Institute of Medical Research there at the University of New South Wales. Lots of you texting in as well on 0467922891. This person writes, it's a lot easier and cheaper to burn something to keep warm than have to pay $500 plus per month to heat the house with electricity, bring down the price of power. Keep your perspectives coming in on 1300 222 891. Lots of you still weighing in on the road safety debate as well. This person has texted in. Rules don't make safer drivers because they know the rules and choose to break them. Driver attitude is the problem, not older drivers. Keep you sharing your thoughts. You know the numbers. I'll bring you more calls and texts throughout the course of the morning. It is Tuesday. It is the 14th of July, 2026, which means you have a chance to win by playing Celeb Snippet. If you're unfamiliar with Celeb Snippet, what happens is you're given a little piece of audio and then you ring and try and guess who the person is. If you are the first person to identify who it is, you get access to a book vault. Our book vault, not a book vault, our book vault, the morning's book vault. We keep it away from the other programs. So you can get access to it if you can identify who this person is.
2: We are not the same. We are not the same.
1: Ooh.
2: We are not the same.
1: I know who that is. I know who that is. Do you know who it is? Get ringing now, 1300 222 891 is the number to call. It is almost 25 minutes to 10, and every fortnight we slide the door on South Australia's history and ask a question. What if we did things differently? And did we make the right call? Well, today we are looking back at a world-leading change that happened in this state more than 130 years ago.
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1: What if South Australia had not granted women the vote in 1894? It's a huge question, and it's something we're going to explore in the moment with Kira Lindsay. She is South Australia's history advocate for today's edition of Sliding Doors. Kira, welcome back to Mornings.
0: G'day, Rory. Hello, everybody. It's great to be here. What a good topic.
1: What a fantastic topic. Where do you want to start here, Kira? Do you want to start in 1894, or do you want to go back to, say, the 1850s?
0: Oh, that's a good question. I mean, we could kind of pivot around, but I think it's kind of nice to start on that very hot morning on the 18th of December, 1894, Rory, because, you know, the politicians had been in Parliament all night debating this bill, and the Women's Gallery was full of women as well. Mm. And it wasn't till the early morning until the bill was, the vote was finally cast. And it was a very important bill because it meant changing the constitution, you had to have a majority pass it. And six previous bills had gone through of a similar inclination, but all of them had been unsuccessful. So really, there was a pretty large chance that it was going to be unsuccessful again. You know, it had to be a majority vote. And six previous ones had been successful. And on top of that, and this is almost the most important point of all, a conservative politician had decided to try and scupper this bill by including what he thought was an absolutely ridiculous clause. And that was that in addition to granting women the vote, he put in that it would provide women with also the right to stand as representatives for Parliament, so they could also be elected and also stand as representatives. And he thought this was such an absurd proposition that it was simply
1: no one
0: not
1: would
0: possible.
1: Go for it.
0: That's it. But lo and behold, early on that hot morning, the bill passed 31-14, which is a fairly effective and strong response.
1: Comfortable majority there, Kira Lindsay.
0: Yes, absolutely, Rory. And, you know, that is what makes it so significant. I think it's not only getting the vote, but it is actually what that conservative politician also baked into that bill, which is full political rights. And that is what we had in Australia. That's what we achieved in South Australia, is not just the right to vote, but full political representation and rights for women. That was the first in the world. And although South Australia did not take advantage of that second right for women to be elected by their constituents to become representatives in politics, that didn't happen for another 65. Nonetheless, it stands there as a beacon of what was possible in the future. And I think it's really, really important. Now, you know, it's always possible that if the vote hadn't been achieved, if we didn't get a majority on that hot morning, then Western Australia voted for women to have the vote, and that was passed 5 years later in 1899. But there was no additional clause in there for women to become political representatives as well. So that would probably have meant that we, not only would South Australia not have achieved that incredible achievement of giving women the right to vote, but it wouldn't have also made that statement, what I think is a kind of line in the sand, a vision of what was possible for the future. It really set a tone. It baked it into a legislation. It made a promise for the future, which I think is incredibly powerful. And the real question behind that, Rory, there's two questions, I reckon. The first one is, well, kind of so what? You know, like what actually was achieved as a result of that?
1: Well, this is where I wanted to go, Kira Lindsay, is did it achieve what it was set out to achieve?
0: Yeah.
6: I think the answer is yes and no, but more yes than no. And the reason is that when you look

0: right at 10 to 10. Before you leave us, Kira Lindsay, Jude has called in from Dulwich. G'day, Jude.
1: Good morning. Good morning. I'm excited to hear us chatting about this because I've had a couple of occasions to actually portray those historical characters.
0: So, really?
1: Yeah. National Trust recently did a wonderful evening on pioneer women, and I was Catherine Helen Spence.
2: Wonderful. The great dame. The great Australian
1: indeed.
2: Dame.
1: Indeed. complete with a Scots accent that was no small feat. But about 6 years ago, you talking about the government supporting things is really, really powerful, because the current government, when they were first elected about 6 years ago, made a film, and we filmed it in Parliament House about the
2: yes.
1: day that the bill was actually passed. And,
2: yes.
1: And the irony was that we had a mixed cast, but all of we women actually, obviously, had to dress as men. So,
2: yes.
1: Because there were no women in Parliament. So people like Katrine Hilliard came in as a guest. A number of politicians were part of it. But generally it was Adelaide actors, and they gave us licence to behave like politicians.
0: So, sounds like it, Jude. You took that up with both hands.
1: Oh, absolutely. and well and truly with a, you know, liberal dose of raucous language, but it was very exciting, and my understanding is it is kept in Parliament House now, and it's used as part of the education program that is available for schools. But we actually spent a whole day filming in both houses, because what they had to do was take us through the whole journey.
0: Yeah.
1: So we kind of ish had a script, but it featured all of the people who had been part of that movement.
0: Yeah.
1: And then, of course, the next thing I was lucky enough to be involved with was something dedicated to the women at the next stage. That was about six of the key players,
0: Jude,
1: including Catherine Helen Spence.
0: Jude, lovely to hear from you. Thank you for sharing your recollections. We've got time for another couple of quick calls. Let's go to Denise. G'day, Denise.
3: Look, I just want to wave the flag for yes, another woman, because I think singling out just one woman, Mary Lee, is important. Mm. But unfortunately, there's a lot of other women involved, like Lady
2: Absolutely.
3: Mary Colton, who was the chair
2: yes.
3: of the suffrage committee. And this actually goes to the heart of South Australian history, because
2: yes.
3: we were not advocating any particular allegiance to the Church of England and Protestantism.
2: Mm.
3: We allowed a whole variety of religion. It was actually the Wesleyan Methodists who were incredibly progressive and who actually really carried the flag for social purity.
2: Yes.
3: And Lady
2: yep.
3: Mary Colton was, of course, married to Sir John Colton, who was the first non-Protestant Premier of South Australia. And it was their kind of united partnership that helped actually pass legislation that changed the age of consent. So
0: Denise,
2: yes.
3: while Mary Lee is often celebrated,
2: no, you're
3: there's
2: right.
3: Elizabeth Webb Nichols,
0: yeah.
3: there's a whole
2: yep.
3: range of women.
2: That's
3: and that
2: right.
3: is the one thing about South Australia, is it's not just singling out one woman. It's about
2: no,
3: all those women in
2: Denise.
3: All different areas.
2: Yep.
0: Denise, thank you
2: and
0: for your contribution. Kira, I'll let you finish quickly.
2: That, yep. is as well as Augusta Zatto, who's another one. But we should also acknowledge that there are a group of men who were present and supportive of this, including Sir Edward Stirling and a number of other men. And so this was a collaborative exercise, absolutely. It was about women and men working together, and they did so in a peaceful way that involved protesting, but political and politics and petitions.
0: Kira, it's
2: very
0: been
2: effective.
0: Kira, it's been a great discussion. Thank you for joining us as always for Sliding Doors.
2: Thanks, Rory. It was my absolute pleasure.
0: You're making your way towards 5 minutes to 10. Next, we often look at art, but what about walking through it? You'll hear how and where next, and also hear from the artist.
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5: 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I was behind somebody at a set of traffic lights once, and he pulled out his ashtray.

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1: South Australians with an intellectual disability already have a much shorter lifespan. 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
2: I saw that you have a ye olde telephone. I was trying to tell my 11-year-old about that. So you stick your finger in the hole and then you move it all the way around and then you do that 7 times and hopefully you don't get one of the numbers wrong, otherwise you have to start again from the start. Good times, Belinda.
3: Yeah.
0: Joe Laverty.
2: It is 12:30. Yes, we were talking about analog day there. And if you have happy memories of a childhood without screens, maybe making your own tin can phones or playing endless hours and hours of board games, crafting, all those things that you would make out of seemingly nothing, just things you found around the house, well, you can relive and share those moments with others. Get the kids off the screens, the grandkids, your own kids, whatever it may be, and bring them to Analog Day on Thursday, broadcasting from this time from the Tea Tree Gully Library. And I would love to see you there. It's 12:30. The first thing you need to know about today is that you have 2 great chances to win a big prize on 891 Afternoons. First, the big red beanie. So coveted, and I'm not exaggerating here, so coveted is this beanie that ever since the temperature dropped below about 20 degrees, I've been taking calls here at the radio station from people saying, can I have a big red beanie? Is there a way I can win one? No, is the answer, until now. Today you can get your chance on one, and I'll give you your chance to get a multiple choice question about how well you know Adelaide, whether or you can get it right, very easy, then you can take away the big red beanie today. Next thing you need to know about today is that Kitty Flanagan, she's going to be on the show. Yes, Kitty Flanagan, she of Fisk fame, she of Utopia, she of Bad Company, Kitty Flanagan, who has been creating some of the best comedy on television, frankly, this decade, but even longer than a decade. She is going to be in the studio at 2:00. That's ahead of her Adelaide stand-up comedy show, Glad Game. And we're trying to hustle a couple of free tickets that you can win a little later on the program. So I hope you can stay around for that. So come for Kitty Flanagan, come for a big red beanie, and stay for the tune.
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0: You're with Joe Laverty.
1: Hope you can hang out for a little while. It is 25 to 1. Now, if you started driving to Elliston right now, you got in the car and off you went. You'd arrive after dark, after 6 hours of driving. And that's if you don't take a break, by the way. So it's a long way away. Having said that, right now, a squad of runners are on their way to Elliston from Adelaide, putting one foot in front of the other in a relay race to raise money for a legacy befitting a man like Simon Bacanello, who was taken by a shark 3 years ago. The event, it's called Bucky's Beach Relay. And earlier on 891 Breakfast, roving reporter Bobby McCumber spoke to Simon's sister Lydia.
2: As a teacher, we heard so many beautiful things from his students, that he was a really passionate teacher and very energetic. And I think that translated into his life as well.
1: You can hear the vibe in the background there from that conversation with Lydia and Bobby McCumber. And Simon's brother Paul joins you now. Hello, Paul.
3: Good afternoon. How are you?
1: This is such a big effort. Now, are you actually going to be running yourself, Paul? Are you part of the relay?
3: I am part of the relay, but I've been training for 4 months and I've done a bad tear in my calf muscle.
1: Oh, so no.
3: But it's okay because the son of Chad, who was the principal of Elliston Area School, Ashton, was very close with Simon, and he's going to stand in and run for me. So I think it's actually worked out pretty well that we've got someone who really loves Simon, who someone really loved and who was very close to in the community, is actually going to be part of it as well.
1: Well, that
3: so
1: is
3: it's worked
1: special.
3: Out, worked out pretty well.
1: It's worked out especially well for you, by the sound of it, Paul, because you don't have... But your calf, I mean, how bad was this tear?
3: Well, I did four in 4 months. And so I'm also a physio, and there's a big tendon in the middle of your calf, not your Achilles tendon, another one. And I've actually torn that central tendon, so it's not good.
1: Yeah,
3: my
1: all right.
3: But, it's a bit of a problem.
1: Well, that's handy that you're a physio, because presumably you're going to be following along with the runners in a vehicle, and so if anyone else has any issues, you'll be straight on the job. Is that right?
3: Very, very much. I mean, this is not just a very big running project. It's an enormous logistical project. We've got catering, we've got physios, we've got massage, we've got following cars, we've got buses that are transporting athletes to changeovers. It's just a huge logistics project that Simon's friends, who are just all everyday people who have everyday jobs, who have done an extraordinary job actually to organise this amazing event, and it all seems to be working pretty smoothly at this point. And I'm just a small cog in the wheel at the moment.
1: Well, I love what it is you're fundraising for, and we'll get to that in a moment, Paul. But you said you've been, it's a logistical, it's huge, it really sounds enormous. So how long have you been working on this?
3: Well, the idea was probably 12 to 18 months ago. I know that I was away, but Simon's friends all were out one night and they just came up with this idea and they've really stuck to it. So probably a couple of months after that, so maybe 14 months ago, everything really started. With the planning of this, and it's all culminated, and today it's begun, and we're all very. I was a little bit anxious to make sure that everything would run smoothly, but we are now currently in Tali. We've got buses. I'm just having a look now. I've got buses. We've got kids kicking the footy in the park, waiting for the runners to get here for lunch. So far, so good.
1: That's so good
3: from a logistics perspective.
1: All right, so, what's the first leg of the relay? How long? How many kilometres is that?
3: It's about, I think it's 75 kilometres. It's Adelaide to, we finish in Seven Hill tonight. So we're about, I think the second group is coming in. So we're about halfway at Tali, a little town just north of Adelaide. And in Tali, there's going to be a changeover. The next group of runners will then run through to Seven Hill, when we'll arrive at about 8:30, 9 o'clock tonight in Seven Hill for a rest, and then start again first thing tomorrow at 6 o'clock tomorrow morning for the morning group to get going.
1: Wait, how long does each runner run for?
3: It's a 5 kilometre run for each. It's actually being done in pairs. So we've got a pair of runners who are running 5 kilometres, and every 5 kilometres you change the pair of runners, and there are four groups of about 12 runners, 10 to 12 runners, all of whom are Simon's friends, some from Elliston, the majority from Adelaide, and each 4 hours, each group then changes. So the people that are in the support crew, then you know, the runners also have to drive the buses and drive the support cars, and the the safety cars. So each 4 hours, each group changes, and some recover, some have lunch, some cook the barbecue, and some are running, and others like me are just supporting, giving calves massages and
1: that's
3: cooking
1: a very important role, Paul. Very important. 5 kilometres, actually. That's pretty civilised, isn't it? How many kilometres in total will one runner expect to do between here and Elliston?
3: Well, they probably do 10 kilometres a day for 5 days, so up to 50 kilometres for each runner. So it's and for people that are not, we are not by any stretch marathon runners, or we are just all normal people that have normal jobs and just sometimes do some fitness, and sometimes it might get the best of us. But everyone,
1: I rarely run 5 kilometres a day for 10 days in a row. That's not usually your bag.
3: Well, they have been training pretty hard the last few months, so.
1: You'd have to, though, right? Luckily, you don't have anyone just rocking up going, don't worry, I've got this. I've got some new sneakers on and it's going to be fine.
3: Well, part of the process, which has been just wonderful, has been the training. And we have a WhatsApp group where everyone's encouraging each other. We have people from London who've been training, who've flown in from Perth, from Sydney, from Paris. And so everyone's on this WhatsApp group, and everyone, it's a really great thing, this WhatsApp group, because everyone posts when they have a run, and they almost guilt everyone else into making sure they train if they see that everyone else is training. So it's been an amazing thing where lots of groups on Wednesdays and Saturdays get together at Victoria Park and do a training run. And it's just been an extraordinary event, which has just culminated in the end run to Elliston. But it's really been kind of like a big event over an extended period.
1: What a heartwarming thing it is, Paul Bacanello. And you're hearing here about the Bucky's Beach Relay. And it's in memory of Simon Bacanello, who was taken by a shark 3 years ago. The fundraising effort, the thing that you're fundraising for, this is very special indeed. So what is the money going to?
3: Well, it's your timing is very funny. I was just speaking to the principal of Elliston Area School, who's very much at the forefront of organising what we're going to do with the funds. But ultimately, the relationship of the Elliston community, and I know other communities around Australia who've been impacted by shark attacks, has changed. And so what we are ultimately wanting to do is to give a rural community that's been, by and large, forgotten since the 13th of May 2023, the opportunity to make sure that they have an outlet for their physical and mental well-being, which previously was the ocean. These people are very, very closely connected to the ocean in many ways. And when what happened to Simon occurred, and a lot of the people that were in the community were in the water with Simon, and as you can imagine, it's had a major impact on them. So this is our way of giving them an outlet where they can make sure that they are remaining physically active. They have somewhere to go as part of the community, and just

0: to be to feel part of something bigger than them, as they did with the ocean. So it will be a community sporting facility. We currently already have raised about $450,000. Our original goal was $300,000. So we're at $450,000 and really hoping to get to $500,000. And once the community gets that, they have a committee that is going to decide what the sporting facility will look like to make sure it's a good fit for everyone. Mm. So we're really excited about what it may be, but at this stage we don't have anything tangible just yet because we want the community to make sure that they get it right for them.
1: Yeah, that seems like the best way to do it, Paul. Any ideas on a name for the facility yet? Have you been floating that around?
0: No, we haven't. As his friends and family, I think we'll leave that to the community, and I'm sure they'll name it in a really nice way. But what's more important to us isn't what it's called; it's what impact it has on these magnificent people in Elliston. Mm. Who've been very amazing for my family, that's for sure. Mm.
1: How so? Could you elaborate on that, Paul?
0: We're very fortunate. Like when it first happened, the support of the community for our family was extraordinary. From welcoming us to the horrific scene that unfolded when my father and I travelled the day after Simon was taken. And every time we go back, we just feel incredibly welcomed by the community. And to be honest, it's a community that we've come to love just as much as our brother and son did. So, yeah, we feel really lucky that we've come into contact with this amazing community. That is, it's a very, we've seen what's happened in North Queensland. We've seen what's happened in Sydney with shark attacks, and I know that it's a lot easier when you have a larger population base to make or to put things in place to help mitigate the issue. But in a place like Elliston, which is very rural, which is a very small population, it's a lot more difficult. So we feel like we wanted to take it upon ourselves to help them out, because they've helped us out enormously just through their support.
1: I heard similar sentiments from Lydia this morning on 891 Breakfast, and it's good to know precisely how the community has embraced you, and now you're embracing the community in return. Darren has sent an important question, and this did pop up in my mind too, Darren. I thought, do people really want to know the answer to this question? And now I know the answer is yes. So Darren sent a text on 0467922891. Important question. Are you logging the run on Strava?
0: It's a very good question. We've got some kind. I don't know.
1: What? What do you mean you don't know?
0: We have some kind of GPS thing which is tracking us, but I think it's more the committee making sure that we know where everybody is.
1: Yeah.
0: So I might have to take that question on notice and find out exactly what's going on, because I know that we do use Strava. I know that the runners all use Strava for their training.
1: Yeah.
0: Religiously. Mm. Whether we're actually, I don't. I'm
1: they'll
0: not
1: be
0: so sure
1: they'll be
0: using
1: Strava for sure. I think if they've already been using it, they must be.
0: Okay, good. I'm glad we apparently, yes, in answer to your question, you've just answered it for me. Thank you.
1: Ah, good to catch up with you, Paul. We'll be following your progress over the next couple of days, but we really hope the best for this outcome. I hope you get to the $500,000 target. How can people donate if they would like to?
0: The website is Bucky's Beach Relay, if you just Google it, but it's buckysbeachrelay.com.au, and there's a very simple donate button. Everyone has been incredibly generous for us to even to exceed $400,000 and to approach $500,000. But so we're already so grateful to what people have contributed. But if there are those that haven't contributed and they love the cause that we're undertaking and the journey that we're on, please donate, because we would just love to get to $500,000, because the more money we can get, the better the facility and the bigger the impact that we can have on this just wonderful little regional community here in South Australia.
1: Indeed. I think you'll get there for sure. Good to catch up with you. See you later.
0: Thanks a lot. Cheers.
1: Bye. Paul Bacanello on 891 ABC Adelaide. This is your afternoon's program. It's coming up to, it's just after 12:45. And after the news, we've got our News of the Day panel. And there is this article which is on news.com.au. Maybe you've seen it. It's about England cricket star Izzy Wong. And

First of all, you need to know that her team's 270-run defeat to India at Lord's was a heavy one. So apparently the second heaviest loss in history. So it's a big loss. And there in the background was Izzy Wong, star cricketer. And she was just doing a Rubik's Cube, slowly, you know, whiling away, however long it took, hours maybe. I don't know how long. But she got it. She solved the Rubik's Cube. And the game was still going, and she stood up in her seat in the stands and, oh, the Rubik's Cube, like the greatest trophy in the world, solved it, showing everybody around her. Apparently, she's come under some criticism for this. Some people say, yeah, good on her. Others saying, really, that's not very respectful of the great game that is cricket, or whatever. Or her team is out there playing and they're getting thrashed, and you're up there playing the Rubik's Cube. Was that very respectful? It's all about celebrating little wins, right? So if you've seen that, if you'd like to have a view on Izzy Wong, was it appropriate? Was it appropriate for her to be doing a Rubik's Cube and then to celebrate in the way that she did? But at the end of the day, it was a little win, wasn't it? Her team being absolutely bowled over, it was a huge, humiliating defeat. She had a little win and she celebrated. So I ask you, what little win have you had recently? And how did you celebrate? And tell me that. I've recently been tidying my house. And my little win was to all the stuff that I was taking to various op shops, all quality stuff, obviously. I don't just get rid of junk. I get rid of stuff that is still usable, still in good condition, but we no longer need. And it all sort of started piling up. And I took it all to the op shop. And the space, the little win of actually decluttering, giving the second quality secondhand stuff away and moving it on. Oh, it was a breath of fresh air. So what's your little win? Tell me. You can text 0467 922 891. It's 10 minutes away from the latest in the news on 891 ABC Radio Adelaide.

Joel, Uptown Girls. Hello, Julie, usually in Prospect on a 2.5 hour drive to York's. Says, cranking some good tunes, Joe. I'm very pleased that you feel that way. Now, as I've already said, I've got Kitty Flanagan. She's going to be on the program in the studio at 2 o'clock. We love Kitty Flanagan. Oh, I think she's creating some of the best

0: probably for the last decade, even more, really. Of course, she is best known for Fisk, probably best known, but there's so many other things. She's done Bad Company recently, Utopia, of course, and so many other things. She's bringing her stand-up comedy show to Adelaide. It's called Glad Game. And, you know, I said, we're trying to hustle a double pass to the show to see if we can give it away. Well, we hustled pretty hard because we've actually got 3 double passes to give away. So now I will ask you again, what is the simple win that you've had recently? Just in regards to the English cricket player who was doing the Rubik's Cube, Izzy Wong, doing the Rubik's Cube. She actually completed it all the while her team was being really, really humiliated by India. And she jumped up in the air in her cricket whites, holding the Rubik's Cube aloft, celebrating. And weirdly, some people have criticised her for it. And I kind of guess it. You know, it's meant to be an honourable sport where one keeps one's composure. But she really did celebrate. So the little win that you've had recently, whatever it may be, mine was decluttering and actually moving the clutter out. You know, when you declutter and you usually end up with piles and then you just live with the piles for ages. No, I actually moved the clutter onto where it needed to be. So, it was wonderful. I just celebrated by basking in the glory. I celebrated by watching TV, actually. I don't watch a lot of TV, but I sat back. I watched a bit of TV. Enjoyable. So the little win that you've had, and you'll go into the running to win one of the double passes to go and see Kitty Flanagan at the Adelaide Festival Centre for her show, Glad Game. My phone number is 1300 222 891.
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0: If you want that big red beanie, give me a call, 1300 222 891. We've only got a few minutes away from the news. I'll let you know that the News of the Day panel is coming up after this. And one of the questions that we'll be looking at is around e-signatures. If you were listening to Breakfast with Sonia and Jules this morning, they were speaking about the anomaly that is petitions to state government requiring, nay, demanding a physical signature to hand in petitions. Yet, of course, elsewhere, you have these e-signatures where you just click a button and it gives you a much better signature than your actual signature. My e-signature is very fancy. So should petitions, should the rules change to allow e-signatures to make participation in democracy easier? That's one of the questions we'll be asking in the News of the Day panel, which is coming up right after the news. But for now, we do have a big red beanie to give away. Steve is listening in Port Noarlunga. How cold is your head right now, Steve?
5: Oh, it's not too bad, Joe. The sun's out, so it has been.
0: But you still need a beanie. It doesn't offer, I mean, it offers your scalp a bit of sun protection, I suppose, but keeping your noggin warm during winter, very important. How confident are you with the information around Adelaide that you'll be able to get this right?
5: We'll have to see, I think.
0: Okay, here we go. Your question is, who designed Adelaide's famous city plan? I have a multiple choice if you need it, but do you know the answer?
5: Colonel White?
0: Yes. There you go. Well done. As easy as that, Steve. Have you already got a big red beanie?
5: No, I failed last year, so I'm back.
0: All it took was waiting and knowing a bit of Adelaide history for 12 months. Steve, I'll put you on hold to make sure you get that beanie, okay?
5: Thanks, Joe. Appreciate
0: Thank you.
5: It.
0: See you later. Send me a photo of you wearing the beanie. I'd love to see it. Just a few minutes away from the latest in the news. And so I've asked you today, what was your simple win? It's an easy question. So a simple win, maybe it was today, maybe it was

0: any time recently, and how did you celebrate? This text says, my little win, I finally got a car park at Westfield Marion in school holidays. What an effort, says this text. Why are you going to Marion? Westfield, oh my gosh, during school holidays. That's where all the cars are, is it? Because when you're driving around Adelaide at the moment, the roads are blissfully clear. Oh, it's a joy. It's because they're all at Marion Westfield. Well done on your simple win there. Another text on 0467 922 891. My simple win for today was Wordle using my normal starting letters. I had a fat finger for the last letter and got the word in one. Oh, there you go. That is a big win, isn't it? So that's curious to me. I don't do Wordle. You have a set of letters that you always use that you start with that you feel like you can rely on. Is that sort of top secret information, or is it something that you're happy to share, what your usual letters are that you start with? You know my number, 0467 922 891. And it is to win a double pass to go and see Kitty Flanagan on stage. Here's just a little bit of Kitty Flanagan on stage.
1: I'm actually quite conservative. My whole family is. Like, even now, if I go over to my parents' house and we're watching television, God help us if a sex scene comes on, because here's how we handle it. Like a bunch of grown-ups, we all stop breathing. Stare straight ahead, make no eye contact whatsoever, and together we will it to be over.
0: I think she's very
1: funny. If it's not over in about 30 seconds, it's amazing how we all need to make a cup of tea at the same time.
0: Kitty Flanagan, so she's bringing her stage show. I mean, she's been so busy. I don't know when the last time she actually did a stand-up gig was, but she's got 5 nights in Adelaide, and I've got 3 double passes to give away when you tell me your little win and how you celebrated. So you can text 0467 922 891. You can call 1300 222 891, and I'll be giving those away throughout the program. Stay with me, the News of the Day panel after the news.
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4: ABC News with Isabel Damon. Good afternoon. A Supreme Court trial has been played a recorded prison phone call in which a woman tells an alleged murderer that she knows he killed her ex-partner. 51-year-old Jonathan Paul Parker has pleaded not guilty to murdering Crystal Marshall in October 2023, but he has pleaded guilty to destroying her remains by setting them on fire. The court previously heard that Parker was in a romantic relationship with his alleged victim's former partner, Anastasia Marshall. The court's been played prison phone calls between the pair after the alleged murder. One captured Anastasia Marshall accusing Parker of committing the crime before he strongly denies doing so. The trial continues. The SA government says it's rolling out training in collaboration with the conservation sector to increase surveillance of birds. It says face-to-face and online training will be available to an initial cohort of about 50 people. The first case of the deadly H5 bird flu strain in an Australian seabird was last week detected in a greater crested tern at Robe. BirdLife Australia Chief Executive Kate Miller says volunteer expertise will help efforts to identify affected birds.
5: What this initiative in my mind is all about is bring that base level of understanding and intel on the species, the environments, and what our volunteers already know about the key symptoms, but blending that with what government knows right now.
4: Iran says 2 offending supertankers have been hit and disabled in the Strait of Hormuz after the ships failed to heed its warnings. William Howard Evans reports.
6: Iran's Revolutionary Guard Corps says the US is inciting vessels to use an illegal route, adding cooperation with the aggressor enemy will result in damage, delays in reopening the strait, and a global energy crisis. Earlier today, the US launched another round of strikes on Iran, hours after President Donald Trump said Washington is reinstating a naval blockade on the strait. Mr. Trump has also separately suggested the US will charge other ships for safe passage. Iran has hit back, targeting Bahrain and 2 tankers associated with the UAE, killing 1 mariner and wounding 8 others.
4: Drivers are being reassured petrol prices

0: Prices won't shoot up in the immediate future after US President Donald Trump declared he wants to take control of the Strait of Hormuz. Renewed fighting between the US and Iran has pushed global oil prices up again, with Brent crude climbing close to 10% this week. Australia currently has 41 days of petrol, 37 days of diesel and 33 days of jet fuel on hand. Oil market analyst Ian Jefferies says prices aren't expected to rise as significantly as when the US launched its war on Iran in February.
1: So far, we've seen oil prices about $10 higher than they were 2 or 3 weeks back. So at the moment, we're not expecting a price shock like we saw back in early March, late February.
0: Young Australian men are the most likely to report online sexual extortion, according to the latest eSafety Commission figures. The online watchdog received more than 2,000 reports of sextortion in the second half of 2025, with men aged 18 to 24 the most prevalent responders. eSafety Commissioner Julie Inman-Grant says she's concerned about the growing trend.
2: Financial sexual extortion that's generally committed by organised criminals overseas, and they've really honed their craft. They do a lot of research. They know who your followers are, who your parents and families might be. They're increasingly using generative AI, and it can happen very quickly.
0: Adelaide fringe artists and venues made nearly $26 million in ticket sales this year, a 3% drop compared to last year. While tourists spent slightly less on average, new money generated for the state's economy increased from about $144 million to nearly $166 million. Executive Director Tara McLeod says artists received $1.2 million in grants, and it's exploring ways to help further creators facing cost of living pressures.
3: We do support artists make sure that there's more money going to them and de-risking, I guess, that initial outlay. We are looking at reducing inside fees for 2027, so that would directly impact artists.
0: South Australia's weather now, isolated showers about the agricultural area clearing by this evening. Port Lincoln, 17, partly cloudy. Port Pirie, a shower or two clearing. Renmark, 17, partly cloudy. Mount Gambier, 15, a possible shower. Adelaide, a top of 17 with a possible shower today. It's currently around 16 degrees. Tomorrow, 16, cloud clearing. ABC News.
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7: What do you say, Chelsea, to get your motivation going? Do you have something that you lean into?
8: I wish I could be the person that has a vision board and affirmations. I'm pushed by a deadline and sometimes I just want to win.
7: Get that on a shirt. Sometimes I just want to win. Yeah, and on the back, get out of my way.
6: Joe Laverty.
7: It is 1:05. If you're listening to Mornings with Rory McLaren today, in the last 5-10 minutes or so of the program during Statewide Soapbox, it is your chance to get on and have a say about just about anything, anything that you like. And sometimes what you say may end up in the news. So you heard from Sonia in Cowell, whose community ambulance volunteers have been put in a very difficult position.
9: Cowell is currently in need of a new training dummy for our ambulance volunteers because they are our first responders here. These dummies cost in the realm of about $25,000, and SA Ambulance have been told by SA Health to find your own money.
7: Mm. Now, Rory McLaren is going to be having a quiet word with SA Health, and by quiet I mean hopefully on the radio, one of those quiet words on the radio, to find out exactly why a community organisation has to, a volunteer-led organisation has to fundraise their own $25,000 dummy. So that's on tomorrow's morning program with Rory McLaren. But on today's program on Afternoons, we're going to try and find out why is this dummy worth $25,000? How do you know when it's time for a new one? What's happening with the old one? And where do these things come from? So we're going to be looking at the dummy itself a little later on the program. And after two, I'm so thrilled to be able to say Kitty Flanagan is going to be here in the studio. She of Fisk's fame, you know her from Utopia, you know her from Bad Company. She has been making some of the best comedy on television for at least the last decade. She's going to be here.

0: at 2 ahead of her stand-up comedy show called Glad Game. And I have 3 double passes to give away. And to give it away, a simple question at first is, what is your small win? I've had some lovely contributions. My simple win for today was a Wordle using my normal starting letters. I had a fat finger for the last letter and I got it in 1. Well done. And another one was my little win. I got a car park finally at Westfield Marion in the school holidays. What an effort. That's actually a big win. So well done. So if you would like to share with me your simple win, your small win, a win nonetheless, and it just gives you that little moment of, oh yes, I'm a winner, then you could be a winner and get a double pass to see Kitty Flanagan on stage when she's performing in Adelaide. Her first night is tonight.
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0: And joining you today, Marion Pawlowski, writer, producer and bringer in of chocolates.
2: Hello.
0: That's not part of the job, by the way, but no. You furnish us with a bit of sugar, which we do love, Marion. Thank you.
2: It seems nice, but you have to eat them by the 31st of July, so don't get too excited.
0: They'll be done by the end of the day.
2: Okay,
0: don't even worry about that. And Rick Saar, who is a professor of law at Adelaide University. Lovely to have you here, Rick.
3: Thank you. I bring nothing. I'm doing Dry July. So I should have brought you a bottle of wine. But
0: How's that working out for you?
3: So far, so good.
0: Yeah? No temptations? We're 2 weeks in?
3: My wife's watching me.
2: No Chateau Neuf de Pape? No? Oh, well.
0: Have you ever done Dry July before, Marion?
2: I don't do dry anything. I just, have what I want. But I'm not a big drinker, so,
0: Yes. Let's start with the news of the day. Pensions in the family home is one of the stories which I have taken out of The Australian. And the headline is, why the family home exemption for age pension could be a target. The Oz's James Kirby explains that the value of the family home as your primary residence is effectively exempt from the means test for pension access. He writes that goes a long way towards explaining why the majority of retirees, about 2.7 million people, get some form of age pension. The Policy Institute Australia, this is a think tank run by well-regarded economists at AAMI, Ulster, ex-ANZ and PwC, say that they've released a report that's argued that the pension access should be trimmed, with the value of the family home brought into a means test as a key measure. So that they would, any equity over $500,000 is the proposal, would be included in the assets test. So why would you do this? It would save the government around $10 billion, reports James Kirby for The Australian. So, Marion, I'm going to let you go first. Do you think that the family home should be means tested to get the pension? Anything over 500K that would be included in the assets test. What do you think of this idea?
2: Well, I don't think there should be a means test. I think this is just a distraction, regarding what I call the pension industrial complex that Australia has. Unlike New Zealand, where you're not means tested, it's universal. Everybody gets exactly the same, regardless of what they have. And if you have more than someone else, you're probably going to pay income tax during the year. But the Australian system is so cumbersome and burdensome and employs thousands upon thousands of people to look at shares and assets and super funds and hundreds of things to decide whether or not you get $321 or $363. I mean, you could really wind me up on this, because I just think the whole means testing of a pension is ludicrous and costs the Australian taxpayer much, much more than if it was universal, personally.
0: Okay.
2: But that's just me. Well, opinion of one.
0: There'll be other people, including the UK, for example, that would agree with you. In the UK, every retiree gets the pension regardless of their wealth.
2: Yeah.
0: Yeah. So what do you reckon, Professor Saar? Rick, do you agree with the report here from the Institute?
3: Well, I can imagine that lots of clever economists have been poring over the details of that report and have come up with something which is very reasonable. But you can imagine that going to the Australian public as an election promise, it would get zero response. So it doesn't matter what they say. The bottom line is it's just not going to wear as a political program. I should say, ahead of the last state election, the Malinauskas government came up with an idea which, by virtue of the fact they announced it and by virtue of the fact they won the election, must now be in policy. And that was, if you're a boomer like myself and you want to get out of the family home, which is now an empty nest, you will not have to pay any stamp duty on a new build as you move into a smaller, downsized place. Now, that's the same sort of idea.
2: What if you're not building?
3: If you're not building, you don't get the stamp duty exemption, as I understand it. But that's the idea, trying to make sure that we can actually solve one aspect of the housing crisis by freeing

0: freeing up assets which are available for larger families and taking them away from people like myself, just couples living in five-bedroom houses.
1: But how many boomers are going to build a new smaller place? Tiny percentage.
0: Can I mention to you, Marion, that when that was floated by whoever it was, Peter or someone else during the election,
1: yes.
0: Another person came out and said, well, that would probably allow 1,000 people to get out of their houses. In other words, it wasn't a big promise, but it was a promise designed for the
1: great,
0: same purpose.
1: But it would be great if that promise was kind of to a smaller place. I mean, that the take-up for that would be huge, I imagine, going from a big house to a unit, for example.
0: Might be a good idea for me to go and check my facts, Marion. That may be the case. I thought it was for new builds, but certainly the idea
1: was that
0: the government was trying to entice people to move out of their homes where they were now empty nesters. And I think that's the same idea with this issue in the Australian.
2: And my understanding was it was for a smaller place. You don't go from a big place into an even bigger, better place. It has to be into a smaller place. And so that presumably would have to have some kind of legislation brought in to support that move. Mm. And I've been curious about this as well, Rick. Has anything been done to make that happen now?
0: You'll have to ask the Premier.
2: Well, I don't know. He doesn't come
1: on. Oh, that's such a legal answer, isn't it? Take a view.
2: Well, if you're listening and you're someone who was thinking, yes, this is a good opportunity for me to downsize, we'd love to go into a new build, have you investigated this? So I've just got a little bit more information. The relief applies to when the replacement property is newly built home, an off-the-plan apartment or vacant land on which the applicant intends to build their principal place of residence for eligible contracts entered into after the 25th of March 2026. That's from the Revenue SA website. So it's,
1: Those 1,000 people who have the emotional resilience to go into a grand design kind of, for 5 years to get a builder to build their two-bedroom unit, good luck to them. Save 20 grand.
0: It didn't capture a lot of attention during the election.
2: If you go onto the real estate websites, you can see there's actually lots of places at the moment where you can buy off the plan. They're districts that are already being built and you can kind of choose which design you want out of the, so it would probably apply to that as well. I don't think you have to be a maverick and go out there and get it all done yourself. So I would put that to the listener as well. How do you feel about the means testing of the principal family home? Values over $500,000 if it saves $10 billion for the Australian budget. Good idea, bad idea.
1: Which you would save, by the way, if you didn't have thousands of people running the pension thing in Australia and we use the universal system. That saving would be made automatically. But that's by the by.
2: It's 1:15. This is your News of the Day panel. You're with Marion Pawlowski, writer, producer, director, and Rick Saar, Professor of Law at Adelaide University. Now, on 891 Breakfast this morning with Sonna and Jules, they were talking about the anomaly that petitions to state government require physical signatures to be hand-presented. Yet elsewhere in law, commerce and business, an e-signature is considered to have the correct status. Mm. So here's Jules earlier speaking to Robert Sims, MLC.
3: Those signatures have to be physical signatures, so they're not digital ones. So people have physically signed this, is that right?
4: Yeah, that's right. And might I say, Jules, it's something that we in the Greens are interested in looking at is how we can enable electronic signatures, because in the National Parliament, other jurisdictions, they allow electronic signatures. And surely we should be making it easy for people to engage in the democratic process.
2: There you go. So federal parliament, fine. State government, no. What do you make of this, Rick?
0: Well, I can say that it would be maybe 20 or 25 years ago the whole idea of electronic signatures came into the legal system. There was a bit of pushback, can we guarantee that they're true? How do you, all those sorts of questions. But ultimately, it came into contracts, it came into all sorts of aspects of the law. In fact, I can't think of one place, maybe on a will, where an electronic signature is not now acceptable. So it seemed to me that the government just has to get into the system. There was a bit of pushback, can we guarantee that they're true? How do you, all those sorts of questions. But ultimately, it came into contracts, it came into all sorts of aspects of the law. In fact, I can't think of one place, maybe on a will, where an electronic signature is not now acceptable. So it seemed to me that the government just has to get into the 21st century.
2: How do you test that to make sure it's a real signature and someone else hasn't just clicked the button to adopt a signature?
1: Good question.
0: Joe, you come up with all the best questions. Mm. I think there is some way of doing it, but it's not for me to determine how that is.
2: Well, someone will know.
0: Someone will ring in.
2: Someone techie will know. Yeah. Give me a call. 1300 222 891. How do you feel about the e-signature, Marion? Do you like it?
1: Well, my e-signature looks like, you know, a Rorschach test and

0: Sunday earthquake thing had a baby. I mean, it's ridiculous. But I like, you know, they used to be called wet inks. Rick would know this. And I used to love that idea, that it was kind of, you know, you had a wet ink signature if you had to do a contract for a film, for example. But you had to sign like 80 pages. So it was kind of, you know, an initial each page, which used to drive me a bit crazy. I don't mind using an electronic signature. I think you have to be registered on the particular software and give identification before you can do it, which protects the fact, you know, that it's your actual signature, which you were just talking about before. But, you know, I don't really care.
1: Mm. I love my e-signature.
0: Do you?
1: So fancy.
0: Did you make it yourself?
1: No.
0: Like
1: No. I've still got the same signature that I created for myself when I was 11 years old and got my first Dolomites account and had to have a signature
0: Wait
1: for
0: a minute.
1: The Dolomites account.
0: Whoa. You can make your own e-signature, your own font?
1: Can you?
0: Well, you just said you love yours.
1: No, I love my I love my e-signature because it's so fancy compared to my actual signature, which is this horrible scroll, which changes all the time. But the e-signature looks like it
0: pretty.
1: Was something. Yes,
0: yeah,
1: yes.
0: That's nice.
1: Very
0: tidy.
1: Yes, yes. So tell me whether or not you're okay with the idea, especially if it's already acceptable in federal parliament to put in the petition with the e-signature, as Robert Sims has said. Should

0: tell me whether or not you're okay with the idea, especially if it's already acceptable in federal parliament to put in the petition with the e-signature, as Robert Sims has said. Should South Australia move with the times and allow an e-signature? If you've got a petition to sign and you'd like to sign it, but you don't want to have to go there in person to do it, the e-signature would be the way to do it. Let me know. My telephone number, 1300 222 891. My text number, 0467 922 891. We'll come back with more in just a moment, including celebrating the little wins.
1: Drive with Nikolai Bailhart.
2: Proposed changes to alcohol delivery rules. Kai Marr is the Deputy Premier.
3: A waiting period of 2 hours and a ceiling on the time that it can be delivered. That is something we will be acting on.
1: 891 ABC Adelaide. 891 ABC Adelaide. 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
0: And you're with Mariam Pawlowski, writer, producer, director and Rick Saar, Professor of Law at Adelaide.

0: how many houses worth less than $500,000, which means every pensioner would lose some pension, says Brian. Well, yes, in Adelaide. But I'd be surprised if you could find somewhere that was valued at less than $500,000, even across the whole state, even across most of Australia, actually, for that matter. There was also, by the way, a comment which was on the Australian article, which I thought was very interesting. It says, how much would the government save if they means tested childcare? At the moment, someone earning $500,000 can get over $20,000 in childcare. Surely if you're going to means test people, then it makes sense to start here. What do you think of that idea, Marion?
1: Wow. Well, you know, the other thing is you don't have to take these things. Like if you're a multimillionaire, you don't have to take the $20,000 subsidies or whatever subsidies offered to you. You know, if you, and one assumes if you have any kind of moral compass, you wouldn't. But it's automatic, right? Just goes into people's accounts if they've got.
0: No, you have to apply for
1: you have
0: to go through Centrelink. And
1: why would you apply if you're a multimillionaire for a small childcare subsidy? What kind of person are you to do that? Mm. That ain't right.
0: Rick?
2: My mind goes to trusts, and having to trust what a person's income is a question these days about how you actually work out what their income is.
1: Mm.
2: So means testing on the basis of income, of course, is a very difficult one. If a person says, I'm earning $10,000 and they've got $1 million in trusts.
0: I see, yes. You can join this conversation, 0467 922 891. David sent a text saying the ABC interviewed an economist who studied if the pension should be universal. All the public servants administering the current bloated, incomprehensible system would be retrenched.
1: Yes.
0: And the economist concluded that the universal pension would be revenue neutral, says David.
1: Interesting.
0: Thank you very much for that, David E. England fans in meltdown as TV cameras spot insane act. That's the headline on news.com.au. And the author writes, England cricket star Izzy Wong has divided opinion after she was spotted celebrating the completion of a Rubik's Cube during her side's heavy test defeat to India. Indeed, she was doing the Rubik's Cube. She jumped up in the air when she solved it.
1: Yeah.
0: High and up in the air, showing the whole Rubik's Cube. In the meantime,
1: how's that?
0: India, I mean, it was a historic loss, one of the second heaviest loss in the history, 270-run defeat. What else is she going to do, sit there and cry? So I'm asking you, what's the little win that you've had recently, and how did you feel about Izzy Wong's celebration? What do you reckon, Marion?
1: I say let her. Who cares? I mean, honestly, it's cricket, and we win constantly. And she solved a Rubik's Cube and created a bit of fun. Why is everybody so serious about everything?
0: That's right. Why is it an insane act and England fans are in meltdown?
1: It's just clickbait, isn't it?
0: I clicked on it, though.
1: There you go.
0: It did work. Your little win that you can share with us?
1: Oh, what's today's little win? Let's see. The F10 button on your, what's it called? The thing that you
2: keyboard.
1: Thank you. The F10 button on your keyboard stops your camera from working, even if it says it is working.
0: Oh.
1: So I was trying to do a Zoom call last night. For the life of me, couldn't work it out. This morning, my IT / husband said it's your F10 button. You have to make sure it's clicked off. He said, see, it's got a little camera on it with a cross going across the camera. So, yeah, F10 button.
0: Mine doesn't have that.
1: Doesn't it?
0: No. Maybe it's not all F10s.
1: Oh.
0: Maybe not all F10s are created equal. But that's good to know. Someone else will be going, what did Marion say? F10, fix that. Your little win for today, Rick?
2: Well, firstly, my compliment on the Rubik's Cube. I've never been able to satisfy it in my life. So
0: it's
2: good
0: not really
2: luck
0: a little
2: her.
0: Win. Is it? I think
2: no,
0: it's a big win.
2: That's a big win. No, in fact, speaking of keyboards, my P on my keyboard broke.
0: Oh.
2: So my wife said, look online. I'm sure you can buy a P. And I sent some money off, $3.73 plus something or other, and this little P came back in the package, put it on my keyboard, I now have a P.
1: And $3.70 for a P.
2: Oh, and postage.
1: I mean, what's a Q worth? I mean, if a P is $3.70, an S has got to be like $15, surely.
2: It has overcome my anxiety far more than $3.73.
0: Do you know, I like that you didn't think, I will go and buy a new keyboard, throw this one away, go and get a new one. My dad fixed a smartwatch.
1: Wow.
0: Now, this is not someone who's worked in tech his whole life, But the smart watch stopped working. He watched a couple of YouTube videos, sent away for the appropriate parts. Bang, fixed the smart watch. It's as good as ever.
1: It's good, handy so for that YouTube, isn't it?
0: Yes.
1: When you can't figure
0: something
1: out.
0: Fix it yourself. I think that's a very good message that you should.

0: shared there, Rick.
1: And one thing I did learn is how many times a word has a P in it and a double P.
2: Like you can't say lease and thank you. It's got a, you need that C, can't you?
0: Yeah. And what of the win, the Rubik's Cube, you're okay with that?
1: That's fantastic.
0: That's fine.
1: Fantastic.
0: We have 5 minutes left and I've got a little bit of fun for you. First of all, Viola, Sam Neill, weren't we? Aww. We were just, I was so
2: It's really
0: shocked.
2: Affected everybody, hasn't
0: yeah.
2: it?
0: I don't. Celebrity death doesn't usually affect me, but this one kind of did. What did you think when you heard that, Marion?
2: Oh, I felt sad, and I, you know, I've probably had over the years in my kind of career maybe 3 conversations with him in a lunch at various things, you know, and he was always utterly, utterly charming. And there's something about his performances and the way he acts that you just feel so secure in it, don't you?
0: Mm.
2: You never feel like he's acting, inverted commas, or you're watching his choices as an actor. It's just this kind of seemingly effortless kind of take on whatever character he's playing. I love watching him on screen.
0: Yeah.
2: I think he's brilliant.
0: Yes. Rick, did
2: and
0: you?
2: And I'm sad.
1: Well, my wife and I turned the telly on last night after the news and the Australian Story came up and Lee Sales said, what we're going to do is replay the Australian Story with Sam Neill, which I thought was absolutely fabulous. So I saw it twice. An utterly delightful character and facing death magnificently. So I enjoyed watching that again. The only Sam Neill movie I've ever seen, I'm embarrassed to say, is The Piano. When he wasn't particularly nice.
2: He plays a great villain. He's a good villain.
1: But it does allow me to say that I had breakfast once with Holly Hunter. I thought I'd sort of throw that in very quickly.
2: Yeah, throw it in and tell us more. What did she have for breakfast? What does she eat?
1: I forget.
2: Oh,
1: I had my bowl of muesli.
0: I'm afraid that having only seen one Sam Neill movie will not put you in good stead for the little game that I have for you.
2: Yeah, me. Okay, although I might fail it. Go ahead.
0: What's pick the Sam Neill movie.
2: Oh,
0: here's
2: God.
0: Your first snippet.
3: Look at the pubic bone, turned backward, just like a bird.
1: The piano?
0: No.
2: Good one.
0: Do you know that one, Marion?
2: No.
0: Oh. How can you not know that one?
2: It's not Australian.
0: Text now if you know the answer, 0467922891.
2: Is it the, the wildebeest, the hunt for the wildebeest?
0: No. I don't. No. Yeah,
2: look, he's looking smug, your producer.
0: Oh, I've forgotten
2: look
0: about
2: him.
0: That movie. That's a great movie.
2: Yeah.
0: All right, next Sam Neill movie. Can you pick this one?
4: Have you thought about what's being attempted here?
5: Of course I have.
4: We are in the middle of the greatest feat ever attempted.
2: You this haven't seen it, so you don't get to answer it, Rick.
0: It's not The Piano.
1: No, in fact, now that I remember it, I did see him in The Dish. That's
0: yes, right. Well
1: but
0: done.
1: But I didn't recognise him because I was too young.
0: We recently rewatched The Dish.
1: Fantastic movie.
2: It's cute, isn't it?
1: Fantastic movie.
0: It's so, so good. Yeah. Go on. We went on an Australian movie binge.
2: Did you?
0: And that was great. All right. Last one in the Sam Neill, in the Sam Neill, what movie is this?
6: What perverted imagination has fed man the lie that hell festers in the bowels of the earth? There is only one hell, the leaden monotony of human existence. There is only one heaven, the ecstasy of my father's kingdom.
2: What's it's going to be a science fiction-y one, so I won't know it because I don't watch them. Is it?
0: It's sort
2: otherworldly,
0: of...
2: otherworldly, supernatural.
0: I would say horror, thriller.
2: Okay. I probably
1: The
2: don't
1: Piano?
2: Know.
0: No, it's not The Piano, I'm afraid.
2: It's good though.
0: If you know the answer to the first one or that one, let me know on 0467922891. And just for fun, here is a little bit of Sam Neill and his screen test for 007.
7: So you're Tatiana Romanova.
8: My friends call me Tanya.
0: Wouldn't he have made a great 007?
2: Oh, so good.
0: Oh, well, that is it. We have 60 seconds left. Is there any other business, Marion?
2: No, I have no other business apart from saying that it's lovely to have a day that isn't raining and cold. It's kind of nice to see the sunshine and cold. I feel like I'm in New York.
0: Makes you feel a little bit healthier when the sun comes, doesn't it? Rick, any other business?
1: Well, in fact, here was a win from last week when the sunshine came out that beautiful day on Friday, which was the NAIDOC March. and the festival and everything else, and the next day just bucketed down. So yes. I thought that was very, very nice.
0: Wasn't that good?
1: Everyone won. They won on Friday and we won in our garden on Saturday.
0: Yeah, good to have you both here. What a team you are, except for, like, guessing Sam Neill movies, but that's fine. Thank you, Marion Bolofsky and Rick Saar. Lovely to have you back again. We'll hopefully have you back again.

0: Congratulations to those who played and won. Margaret Heathpool, Shane at Lightsview, and Marina in Glenelg. And Marina, for today, you don't normally the prize is the glory, but for today, you get a double pass to Kitty Flanagan.
1: Yay!
0: Do you like Kitty Flanagan?
1: Yes,
0: of course. You say, is there a special part, a special show, or thing that she's done that you love the most?
1: Fisk, of course.
0: Of course, yes. How long have you been in Australia for? I note that you've got an accent. Is it Scottish?
1: No, I have a mix. I'm originally born in Canada and we lived 20 years in New Zealand.
0: Oh, I see. Wow, I was way off. How long have you been in Australia for?
1: Just over a year.
0: Okay.
1: And we love it here.
0: So did you know Fisk before you came to Australia?
1: No.
0: Ah.
1: Sorry.
0: No, that's all right. Just trying to figure out how far the reach is for programs like FISC, because we've heard it being really loved in a lot of different countries around the world. So I'll just put you back on hold, make sure that we get the details for you for going and seeing Kitty Flanagan on stage at the Adelaide Festival Centre. And she's here for 5 nights, by the way, so plenty of opportunities if you'd like to get yourself a ticket. It's 10 minutes away from the latest in the news. If you're listening in the regions, it's time to hang out with Narelle Graham.
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2: 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This is Afternoons with Joe Laverty.
0: And Nikolai Balhart's with you after 3 o'clock. Hello, Nikolai.
5: Hello. Can I talk about accents quickly? So yes. I lived in America for a year in the US when I was 15. Mm. And it's one of those things that you're probably not self-aware of, maybe particularly at that particular age. But when I went away with one voice and apparently came back and left a recording on an answering machine, which, of course, was a thing back then, rang the landline to tell my friends that I was back, and when I'd left, I was, you know, kind of, gee willikers, I'll see you soon, guys. And then I came back, and not only had I developed a bit of an American accent, but I'd gone through puberty and my voice had dropped as well. So I came back and I was like, hey, guys, I'm back, back in Australia.
0: You've gone to America and came back much fuller than you
5: came
0: left.
5: Came back a man with a weird American accent that lasted for a couple of weeks and then disappeared. It always amazes me when people have been, you know, maybe born and raised somewhere else, then come to Australia and have been in Australia for 20 years and still maintain their accent.
0: Yes. Sometimes
5: it's
0: interesting. Purposeful. They deliberately try and hold on to
5: it. Yeah, I wonder about that. Yeah.
0: You know, I suppose it's the Australian accent's probably hard to replicate in some ways, especially if you've got a thick Scottish accent or anything along those lines. It's hard to get your chops around it, I imagine, to really sound like you're a native.
5: Mm. And I wonder if you would enjoy being asked or if you get a bit over it of, oh, how, you know, like, tell us about your lineage. Oh. if you've like, well, I have been here for 20 years.
0: Yeah.
5: Yeah.
0: I don't know. I should have asked Marina. She might have been happy to tell me a little bit more about it.
5: I think people find it interesting.
0: I do. I find it interesting. I find it when people go away somewhere and they're there for only a month and they come back with the accent. Yeah. That's always very funny, isn't it?
5: Yeah.
0: Yeah. Or when you go to your hometown. So does your hometown have a distinct regional accent?
5: No. I remember I might have even been something we talked about on the radio about how, broadly speaking, people will, I'm sure, take umbrage at this, but broadly speaking, the Australian accent is pretty similar depending on where you are. There's maybe Queensland's a little bit different. South Australia obviously is different to some other states, but if you compare it to a place like Britain, for example, where the accent is so different from places that are only a few hours apart. Different parts of America, the accent can be quite different depending on, you know, if you're from the South versus the West Coast, or if you're from Boston, you know, there's that particular Bostonian kind of accent, but that maybe we don't quite have the same dramatic change.
0: No, I had an accent coach on the program, and she said you can tell a Melbourne accent because they pronounce E's as A's, so they say Melbourne. And vice versa. And I never realised that. And now I can't unhear it.
5: Yeah.
0: Now I cannot unhear it. I hear it everywhere.
5: Yeah.
0: Absolutely everywhere. And when I'm from Darwin. I think Darwin

0: I felt like I was home again listening to that.
1: Mm.
0: Really leaned into
1: Maybe I need to become more aware of this. But, like, I don't know, for example, if you had got someone from New South Wales and someone from WA and got them to say a sentence, I don't know that I could say, oh, that person's definitely from New South Wales, that person's definitely from WA.
0: The accent Tasmania, coach would be able to tell
1: I maybe it's you need to have that refined sensibility.
0: Yeah, or interest, which clearly you don't. You've got other things on your plate. Other interests.
1: Got a bit of stuff going on.
0: Some of which you'll hear after. Is everything okay?
1: Yeah.
0: Okay. Right, good.
1: Bye.
0: Well, you said I've got a bit of stuff going on. Oh. Do you need a welfare check?
1: Yeah.
0: That wasn't a cry for help.
1: No, it wasn't. It wasn't a cry for help. We've all got stuff going on.
0: 5 minutes away from the news. What have you got on Drive?
1: Stuff that we will go through, including. We're going to continue the conversation about whether or not there needs to be a fresh look at how close you can park to a driveway. Because, of course, you know, we talked quite a bit about congestion becoming, like, on-street congestion becoming a bigger, bigger issue as time goes on, kids living at home longer, more medium or high-density housing going in. So not only are there more cars on the street, but as a result of that, they're getting closer and closer to the edge of your driveway, and that the rule is basically you can go right up to the edge. As long as you don't impede access, you can go right up to the edge. And you can imagine if you did have that, if you were in one of those streets where it's very busy and you had someone right up to either side of your driveway and then maybe another car parked on the other side of the road, your ability to easily get in and out and see where you're going, if it's a pretty busy road.
0: Impossible.
1: Yeah.
0: And I heard on Breakfast with Sonia and Jules, they spoke to someone who was kind of trapped in her own home to the point where she called the police and the police and the council, and they ended up getting a tow truck to come and move the car
1: across the road.
0: Yeah.
1: Just to kind of shuffle it out of the way.
0: Yeah, with a note saying, please get into contact with us.
1: Yeah. So what do you do? Because I know that one of the things that had been looked at was, well, do you almost kind of have either a requirement or physically your little yellow lines on either side of a driveway? But if you did that, like, are you just shuffling the problem around?
0: Mm. Well, part of the solution, of course, before going into the state government was to make new dwellings have a set number of car parks or on site.
1: Mm-hmm.
0: But I was listening to The Economy Stupid, hosted by Peter Martin, and he had someone from, was it like the Grattan Institute or something, and they were talking about housing prices and the affordability of housing, and they said it was their recommendation to not have as part of the package, a car park, because if you don't have a car park, you can save a lot of money in the production of the home.
1: Mm,
0: so on the one hand, don't have a car park, have better public transport situation. And on the other, more car parks, that's what we need.
1: Mm, the individual good versus the communal good almost in a way. Yeah.
0: And obviously, public transport, better public transport, where people feel it's actually useless having a car, pointless having a car because it's easy, affordable and accessible for me to catch public transport. That has to be part of the solution.
1: When I was living in Melbourne, we did have a car, but it largely sat and gathered dust because we were living pretty close to the city and we were between two tram lines and there were kind of buses around as well. So, and because work was in Southbank because it was the ABC, I just rode my bike because it wasn't that far and it was quite practical. I mean, there are obviously still moments where you needed a car if you were going somewhere else, but it certainly wasn't that kind of, well, we're going to need two cars.
0: Mm.
1: We got away with one and we probably could have got away with none if we'd tried a bit harder.
0: Yeah, and I've got an adult child, so I need three cars.
1: Yeah, yeah. And there are understandably reasons why you do if you've got mobility issues or things like that, of course.
0: Sure.
1: But if it's possible. Yeah. Mm. So anyway, we'll be taking a look at that. And after 3 o'clock as well, remember you used to... for example, if you were loyal to a coffee shop, sometimes if you bought enough coffee, they'd give you a free one.
0: Yes.
1: And they would do so by giving you a little card and you'd get stamps on it.
0: Yes.
1: Or they'd punch it.
0: Yes.
1: That's an app now.
0: Oh, good. Because I've got
1: good.
0: So many of those cards.
1: Oh, right.
0: And you're like, oh, I forgot my coffee card.
1: Oh, see, this is a very interesting response you've had because we're going to be talking about whether there are too many apps.
0: Oh, there are.
1: Obviously. Because now, of course, you need an app for that. Like gym memberships, you used to get a little fob thingy that
0: would
1: bip you in and bip you out, and all of a sudden you've got to have another app for that. If you've got You know, if you've got children or grandchildren at school, you know, you used to just send in a lunch order with money in a brown envelope, coins in a brown envelope.
0: Yep.
1: Good luck doing that today.

0: You need an app for that.
1: See, the gym one, that's the worst. I've got a sign in with your phone situation. It never works. And remember the days when you just had like a thing that was attached to your car keys? Easy. Yeah. And you scan that? Easy.
0: Yeah.
1: But a coffee card, that's the thing that you always forget. I reckon. That's what okay. I reckon.
0: Well, we're going to talk about the pros and the cons. Are there too many apps? Do you? And I'd love to know people's most unnecessary app where you've gone, really? Do we have to sign up for that and make a login and get a password?
1: Yeah. And have you got an app on your phone right now? You don't even know what it is. Let Nikolai know. It's time for the news.
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4: ABC News with Isabel Damon. Good afternoon. The state opposition says it wants the government to provide a timeline on the phasing out of room sharing in the state's acute mental health wards. It says the chief psychiatrist gave notice last week that temporary measures introduced 2 years ago to extend room sharing will continue for at least another 12 months. The deputy state coroner recommended against shared rooms in psychiatric wards in public hospitals 6 years ago after a patient was killed by their roommate in 2014. Shadow Health Minister Jack Batty says more beds in wards are needed.
5: It's not appropriate for mental health patients to be sharing rooms simply because the system is at absolute capacity and the government should be stepping up and doing something about it.
4: SA's chief psychiatrist Melanie Turner says she's comfortable with the current process around shared rooms.
6: The length of stay in each of our units sits between about 11 and 14 days. So that means for that short-term admission, people might be sharing with one person or there might be two people, depending on whether someone's discharged. And each of those are assessed to make sure they're suitable each time someone new comes in.
4: The South Australian government says owning a stake in Nyrstar's Port Pirie lead smelter would have to be considered as it works to hold on to sovereign smelting capabilities in Australia. Since August 2025, the federal, Tasmanian and SA governments have spent $240 million to keep the struggling Hobart and Port Pirie smelters operating until the end of this year. Acting Premier Khaya Ma was asked if the government is actively considering part ownership.
7: We're open to all possibilities and I know the federal government's considering the way that support's structured. Certainly in terms of not just Nyrstar, but also in Whyalla, we are very, very keen to ensure that those manufacturing capabilities continue.
4: Greens MLC Robert Sims says he'll be tabling a petition against the removal of trees in the Adelaide parklands when Parliament returns next month. The petition now has reached more than 10,000 signatures, which Mr Sims says means it can be referred to a parliamentary committee for consideration. Mr Sims says the Greens stand with the community members calling for a halt to the felling of trees and will work to ensure the process is scrutinised.
8: It is very clear that the community do not want the Malinauskas government to ride roughshod over their public green space, and it is time for the Malinauskas government to listen.
4: Tourism experts say people should feel safe using travel hubs in the Middle East so long as the government doesn't issue a do not travel warning. The federal government's Smart Traveller website continues to warn Australians to reconsider their need to travel to the Middle East amid renewed hostilities between Iran and the US. Associate Professor in Tourism from the University of Queensland, Gabby Walters, says travellers going through Dubai or Doha should not be concerned.
9: Look, millions of travellers transit through the Middle East every year. And I think what people have got to remember is while it might be a little bit inconvenient in terms of flight delays, it is still safe and airlines will not compromise passenger safety.
4: Cyber safety experts urging parents to have an open conversation with their children about sexual extortion, as a new report shows an increase in the number of younger teens targeted by scammers. Australia's eSafety Commissioner received more than 2,000 reports of sexual extortion in the second half of last year, with young men aged 18 to 24 making up more than a third of complaints. Online safety expert Susan McLean says it's important to discuss the issue with younger teens and report the problem to authorities.
10: Take screenshots, anything that's identifying the screen name of the account, bank details that you might have had to pay the money in, and then report to the platform what has happened and block the user. The minute you block them, you are useless to them.

0: In the AFL, Geelong isn't losing hope that forward Jeremy Cameron could return before the end of the AFL season. Cameron will miss 4 to 6 weeks to undergo surgery on the collarbone he broke during Saturday's clash against the GWS Giants. With 6 rounds to go, the Cats are 9th and need to finish in the top 10 to play finals. South Australia's weather now, isolated showers about the agricultural area, clearing by the evening. Maximum temperatures about average. Port Lincoln, 17 and partly cloudy. Port Pirie, a shower or two, clearing. Renmark, 17, partly cloudy. Mount Gambier, 15, a possible shower. Adelaide, a top of 17 with a possible shower today. Tomorrow, 16, cloud clearing. Thursday, 17, mostly sunny. Friday, 17, sunny. Saturday, 18, sunny. 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
1: McLaren. Telstra, the nationwide outage that affected so many of you, domestic roaming, could have helped.
2: There's a huge economic and social impact from these outages, and this would help with that.
3: 891 ABC Adelaide. 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
4: He was an everyman, but he was also a movie star. So he had that aura. You know, he walked into a room and you'd go, wow, that's Sam Neill. But he'd just come and have a chat to you.
5: Yeah, I think underneath it all, those connections with people is that he didn't have ears and graces. He would relate to everybody, no matter who it was. He's just a thoroughly decent guy.
3: Drive.
4: Where it's 3:05, thanks for your company this afternoon of the program. Very soon, how many apps is too many apps on your smartphone? Do you get the feeling that it feels like just every new thing that you sign up for that used to be a loyalty card for a coffee club or maybe a library membership or a gym membership, all of that has just transitioned to the digital world? Maybe you find that really useful and handy, or maybe you think, actually, it's kind of made things a bit more complicated, all the sign-ins and passwords, and it just felt a bit easier when the other options were in place. I'd love your thoughts on that front. 1-300-222-891. We'll be discussing that in just a moment's time. Also, in Play By The Rules, we'll be talking this afternoon with the Real Estate Institute about one of the methods of buying and selling a house. Of course, auctions, one of the big ones, but putting in an offer is another that can be used. We'll talk about how common that is, but if you've ever had experience, either yourself or maybe family members, of that method of buying or selling a property, how's it gone? Because it is one of those ones that is, well, quite different really when it comes to an auction. In an auction, you pretty much know what is happening as it plays out, and at the end of it, everyone kind of knows roughly where they're sitting. But when it's putting in offers, you don't know who else has put in an offer. Are you going to be paying over the odds? Is that a risk? Maybe you're somebody that's used it as a method of buying or selling property and it's ended up working really well for you. Love to hear your thoughts on that. And as I mentioned with Joe, a little later on this afternoon as well, right across the afternoon too, we're going to be talking about the ongoing challenges of on-street parking in Adelaide as more people live at home for longer, more adult children stay at home for longer. They need a car. Well, that needs somewhere to go. We have the situation where in more and more areas you're getting houses knocked down, townhouses put up in their place, and they all have multiple cars of the people that are living there. So when it comes to actually getting in and out of your driveway, is that something that you're finding much harder these days, where people are parking right up to the edge of your driveway, which they're allowed to do, but then the ability to get in and out safely, particularly on some of those really narrow or tight streets, it can be a real challenge. If that's something that's affecting you, I'd love to hear from you this afternoon. And, of course, we'll have a big red beanie to give away as well. So lots to get through. Let's start with apps, though, because you might remember thinking back to your wallet or your purse in the days where they were kind of crammed with cards. But now it's your phone crammed with apps, because to go to the gym, you used to check in with someone at the front desk and that was kind of the process. Then it changed to a card or a fob, and now for many people, you've got to get out your phone and check in via an app. Or even you think about things like school lunches. Well, you put a few coins into a brown paper bag, but now parents and grandparents are ordering those lunches via, yep, you guessed it, an app. So there's an app for everything. Is that a good thing? Is that something that you find frustrating? 0467 922 891. To discuss that this afternoon, we're joined by Dr. Soulette Dreyfus, who's from the School of Computing and Information Systems at the University of Melbourne. Soulette Dreyfus, thank you.

0: Thank you so much.
1: Happy to be here.
0: How much of a growth have we seen in apps and the amount of apps that we need to use?
1: Oh, a lot. So there are estimates that have been published online that say the average smartphone might have somewhere in the vicinity of 60 to 90 apps installed, but people are actively using perhaps only around 30 a month or maybe 11 a day, which means that most of them are sitting dormant, right? So they're just quietly collecting data about you and phoning home with that data to somebody else.
0: Right, which is one of the areas of concern, I imagine, that if you're, you know, because sometimes you'll get the big legal liability list of what will and won't be done with your data, but how many of us really sit and read through the entire thing? You just kind of scroll to the end and hit accept.
1: Yeah, exactly. I mean, and sometimes it's not even a choice. It's basically, you know, a no choice. You have to even unwrap the shrink wrap, so to speak. You just you just have to press yes. So the problem is that every app installed is what is called in cybersecurity a new attack surface. So it's another piece of software with access to your camera, your mic, your contacts, your location, your files, and sometimes permission, often permission to run in the background. Now, the problem with that is that most apps bundle in third-party software toolkits for ads and analytics. And when you agree to the privacy policy, you're actually letting in dozens of hidden data collectors you didn't know about, you didn't approve individually. And so then there's this permission creep that happens. So a really good example of that is, imagine if you have a flashlight app and all of a sudden it wants to know your location. Why does it need to know your location? It does not need to know your location. It's collecting your location to send to somebody else. So in fact, what happens is the data is collected, it's combined or aggregated across apps often, matched to other data, and then they build a new pool of data with all this matched data, and then they sell it. And the problem with that is you don't even know that this information that has been collected about you has been merged with other data and then on-sold to someone else, not just once, multiple times, down a chain of brokers. It's a very shadowy world these data brokers operate in. And you don't know who has it, who's deleted, who's massaged it, who's merged it with other data. So that is a big concern. And what we've seen, unfortunately, is you can't escape from it. So if you have children, you know, and you want to find out their marks in primary school, you know, you might have to use an online software product or app like Compass or something to access it. You might have no other way of accessing than that. And so that whole strategy is based on sign up or locked out. Those are your choices, sign up or locked out. Well, in the Compass case, it turned out that, and this is a national, you know, organization that was claimed to be used in 2,300 schools across the country, Catholic system, independent systems, government system, that was collecting school and student data on its server for around 20 years. Well, the Office of Victorian Information Commissioner, you know, examined digital learning tools in Victorian primary schools generally and found that the schools were largely unaware they needed to do their own privacy impact statements for things like Compass, Seesaw, because the tools were sitting outside of the Department of Education central license. So nobody at government level was actually vetting the privacy terms, right? And further, that a lot of schools, in fact, their finding was, I think, something like 90% of the apps that schools were using were free. Now, the problem with a free one is that free usually means they're on selling user data, including personal information, to third parties. So the schools had picked this because it was cheap and it fit the classroom need without ever thinking about privacy, except as an afterthought.
0: When it comes to that, the personal data that is shared, how sensitive is that? Is it more the kind of age, date of birth, location versus, you know, financial information, that kind of thing?
1: Well, it could be very private information. I mean, let's go back to something like a school information app, okay, that has your students' marks, assessment marks, reports, some parent-teacher communications, qualitative data, timetables, attendances. You know, it may have information around there. What if mom is actually an alcoholic, and that's why little Johnny isn't coming to school regularly. Or dad has HIV and he's a sole parent. Or, you know, the child has ADHD or dyslexia or behavioral difficulties. There could be a lot of very personal information in this sort of thing, and medical information and other related information. So you really need to make sure that you're guarding this like a hawk if you're a parent, but you feel very disempowered because sign up or you're locked out. And that can be for things that seem as seemingly small as, well, just the tuck shop. I just want to order lunch for my kid, but I can't pay in cash anymore. I don't really use Bitcoin to pay for my child's primary school lunch. And I can only order it online. But I don't necessarily want the world to know that my child has a glucose intolerance or some allergy or whatever. Maybe that's private information. So there are unfortunately a lot of institutional choices that are made. Management of an organization chooses an app because it's convenient for them, because they can get it cheaply, because they can, they don't care who's on selling it. You know?
0: Yeah. Is part of the additional vulnerability or potential vulnerability there too, that if you've got, an app for your grandchild's tuck shop, as you were saying, and the gym and a coffee loyalty membership, and you think, I'll just use the same email and password for all of them.
1: Yeah.
0: Then, because that's I'm sure, you know, that's the temptation, right?
1: Yeah, so that's a disaster. So a piece of advice I would give all of your listeners is, you know, run, don't walk, run and get yourself a password manager. There are lots of free versions available in the commercial versions, just a little less, you know, glitzy options on there. But a password manager is crucial because you really have to have a unique as well as a strong password for each thing you log into that's of importance, any of your important online accounts. And I don't just mean banking. Obviously, your kids' school reports could be, you know, important because they're private. And so you really need to have it uniquely, because what happens is if you have a data breach, if you have the LinkedIn data breach, right, tens of millions of users, right, and that password has been reused 10 different times, all of those other accounts are exposed. So this is why you have to actually have a unique password, not just a strong password. And by the way, it is not unique if you're adding 1 and then 2 and 3 at the end. That does not count as unique. Okay.
0: 3:16 is the time. You're on Drive on 891 ABC Adelaide. We're talking about why there seems to be an app for everything these days. I'd love to hear how you're feeling about this. 0467 922 891. Zach on the text line says, I'm getting really sick of the applification of our lives. I'm trying to set a good example for my 9-year-old, and all I find myself doing is staring at my screen trying to sort out the latest apps to make things work. I hate it. And Brian, echoing one of the other points raised, saying, I feel that the inferior apps all require far too much valuable personal data. Cillette Dreyfus is with us from the University of Melbourne. Is part of this, though, and I know you've touched on the data sharing side of things, if we try and look at the positives, though, I mean, these are meant to make our lives easier, right?
1: Mm-hmm.
0: Do they? I mean, that's the idea, that you don't have to dig through a wallet or a purse of old cards. You've got everything stored in one place. I don't know, but yeah. Surely there's a reason why it's happening.
1: So, and people say also having things on the cloud is much more convenient because you can share it around. But I don't know about you. Like, I can't find it in the cloud half the time. Which cloud? Which section of which cloud? Like, it's not as easy as just a file in a filing cabinet. So I think, you know, one of the problems is that one app might make your life easier. 80 apps does not necessarily make your life easier. It makes it quite much harder. And we are lucky to have things like password managers to help us with that, but it is still a problem. So, and the other question is that, you know, does LinkedIn make it easier to find a job? Sure. Does it track you around the web? Yes. In fact, it's faced multiple active lawsuits apparently about this very thing. So do we necessarily want a thing that makes it easier for us to get a job track us around and get additional information we don't know it's tracking that it might give to the people who might give us the job? Well, there's some trade-offs there, right? And you might not be happy about it. The other problem is that people upload malicious apps to the Play Store, you know, to the App Store, and Apple and Google, they work to weed it out. But those numbers are going up. So there was a report that said that the Google Play Store, you know, found that in 2024, they had 13 million uploaded Android apps that had malicious sideloaded material and risky things installed in it. And the next year, that jumped to 27 million. Now, I mean, those are reports, you know, I'm not saying that they're necessarily all accurate, but it does show a trend. And Google Play does go, Google does go out of its way to block a lot of risky installed attempts, as does Apple. I mean, Apple rejected over 2 million App Store submissions in last year. So you do, but can you catch everyone? Probably not, you know, and that's an issue. So that's why I say each one of them is a risk.
0: So you've touched on certainly password managers being one thing that at the kind of individual level people can do. Is there much else that an individual can do when it comes to trying to protect themselves?
1: Yeah, I mean, if you go and search online to find a reputable place, there are a lot of NGOs, Electronic Frontier Foundation, other NGOs that will give you specific advice about turning off a settings in, you know, in your Meta, in your Facebook, or in your Gmail to improve your privacy. And those certainly can help some in terms of not allowing it to scan your mail in a way that's designed to match you better with advertisers. Basically, they want to sell more of your data to advertisers. But in a larger sense, the only way to stop your primary school or whatever your institution is from forcing you to sign up to these sort of apps is to organize. You know, you have to actually just, in the big old-fashioned way of a telephone tree or whatever, it could be, I don't know, a WhatsApp tree, a Signal tree, with other parents and ask questions, get information, and then object. Because if we don't do that, if we're asleep at the wheel, we end up with a replication of robo-debts, smaller, just at the school tuck shop, bigger, people committing suicide because of robo-debt. But, you know, we have to actually take some responsibility and control for it. And that requires good old-fashioned community organizing. We wish we didn't have to do it. We're all busy. We're working. We don't have time. We've got to go to a little Johnny's violin lesson. But at the end of the day, this is where the new front of the battle is to protect your privacy.
0: Cillette Dreyfuss, really appreciate your time this afternoon. Thank you.
1: Thank you.
0: From the School of Computing and Information Systems at the University of Melbourne. 21 past three is the time. Happy to keep that conversation going. If you've got examples, hearing that, thinking about, well, what do I really need an application for this or for that? And how much harder is it to try and manage all of those logins and requirements versus what used to be in place, as we were saying, you know, loose change in a brown paper bag to the tuck shop or to the coffee club card that got stamped. I don't know, were things a little more straightforward there, or actually is it easier now because it's all in one place? 0467 922 891, if you've got thoughts you'd like to share on that. Very soon, let's just say you've done your research online, you've gone to an open inspection, you're ready to pull the pin. How do you put in an offer for a house, and what can and can't the real estate agent do? We'll be looking at that very soon. After we hear from Diesel, Tip of My Tongue.

Diesel with the tip of my tongue here on 891 ABC Adelaide. Nicola Balehearts with you for Drive. Speaking of music, let's get to your A, B or C. As always, three different options for you. Whichever gets the most, you'll hear. It's as pretty straightforward as that, really. So you get your votes in, 0467 922 891. Option A this afternoon is Young Hearts Run Free.

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That's option B, This Love, Maroon 5, or option C, Warm Ride.

0: So those are your three options. Option A this afternoon, Young Hearts Run Free, Candy Staten. 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And speaking of text numbers, well, maybe for a certain period of time last week, it was a bit more difficult to send a text or make a call as a result of the Telstra outage. Is there the chance that you might be entitled to some compensation as a result of that? You might remember for the Optus outage, some customers were offered bonus data for a while, and then that kind of quietly got upgraded to a cash offer. So is it something that you might be able to get some compensation for? But next, the mechanics of putting an offer in for a house.
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1: 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Nikolai Bailhards.
0: Well, it's 28 past three, time to play by the rules, where we examine some of the different things that you might need to know when it comes to different rules and regulations in life. And certainly one of the biggest things that you can ever do is buy or sell a property. Maybe it's something that you've done once, maybe it's something you've done a couple of times, maybe it's something you're trying to help your children navigate through, because as we're hearing, it's getting harder and harder for people to try and get into the housing market. Of course, one of the big ways that the property tends to change hands

0: is through auction. Things can be sold as well, but there's also best offers. So how does that exactly work? How common is it? Well, Matt Smith is from the Real Estate of Institute South Australia, board director there, and also the owner of Clemic Real Estate. Matt, good to talk to you.
1: Good afternoon, Nikolai. How are you?
0: I'm well. How common is it to use the kind of best offers as a sale method?
1: It's a very normal method of sale, private treaty, best offer. I reckon a little bit under 10% of the state is sold by auction. So therefore, by default, 90% is private treaty. And of the private treaty sales, a huge number are best offer. I'm guessing, but maybe 50, 60%. So that's a large amount of sales per year.
0: Wow. I mean, I don't know if I'm being a bit ignorant here, but I thought the auction rate would be higher than that.
1: Yeah, and that depends on where you live, Nikolai.
0: Yeah,
1: so if you're driving through the leafy eastern suburbs, it's quite common. Whereas perhaps some outer suburbs, it's more likely it's a private treaty sale.
0: Why do you think they're comparatively so popular? Why do vendors or sellers maybe prefer that method over an auction?
1: I think it comes down to the demand for the property. So again, if you've got a home in a prime eastern leafy suburb, otherwise known as a blue chip piece of real estate, the demand will be so high that one could almost guarantee a competitive auction and a strong outcome.
0: Okay. Can we start to talk through some of the specifics of how it actually works? If you're, say, looking to buy a property, how do you start to navigate your way through the private treaty or the best offer process?
1: So the best offer campaign is fundamentally what, let's strip it back. It's a normal sale, but it has a start date and an end date, okay? And so in any normal sale, you'd want to know, can I afford it? So to answer the question would be speaking to the broker to understand if you're looking to borrow against the property, if it's affordable. Certainly if it holds an interest, you might want to do a building inspection on the property. And of course, if you own a home and you're looking to upgrade or downgrade, you might want to speak to your agent about what your home might bring on the open market. In other words, you're preparing yourself for that deadline, or otherwise known as the best offer day, so you can submit an offer.
0: When it comes to auctions, I know when we've talked about this in the past, at least some people like the idea of an auction because it feels at least a bit more like it's out in the open. You know, the process is usually happening out the front of the property, maybe kind of on the street or next to the street. Everyone knows what everybody else is offering or willing to put up. Is the offer system less transparent inherently?
1: Yeah, very much so. So you're dead right. There's complete and utter transparency in the auction process. You can see market perform in front of your very eyes. When the best offer, when you purchase by best offer, you lose complete transparency on the process. It's a very frustrating process sometimes for purchasers. Although purchasers often tell me they hate auctions, so it's a hard one to balance. But with that said, you do lose the transparency, and to add to that, the agent under the legislation is not allowed to give any guidance. They can't say, look, Nikolai, you're the third best offer, and if you put in a better offer at this point, we might be able to sell it to you. On a best offer campaign, the notion of best offer is that all the buyers step forward with their best and final offer, which the owner will consider, and they'll move through to contract from that point forward.
0: And is it, generally speaking, on that note, you just put in your best offer, or can it then kind of come back to, oh, well, you've put in let's say you use me as an example, I'm interested in a property, I put in an offer at, let's say, $800,000, and then an agent, do they just have to go, oh, that's Nikolai's best offer, or can they come back to me and go, oh, look, you're close, but you're not quite there, go a bit higher and you might improve your chances?
1: Yeah, I understand. So I think it's really important that the buyer asks the agent that exact same question, so they understand clearly the rules of the game. And once they understand clearly the rules of the game, then they make a decision whether they want to play by those rules or not. Now, it can vary. I've heard some a variation whereby an agent will take the top three offers and invite all three buyers to resubmit should they choose. In most of the cases, I've never done it that way, and I haven't seen it done in my office before. What is the traditional way of running a best offer campaign is that each buyer has one shot and one shot only at making their very, very best offer. Of course, if there was any suggestion, Nikolai, that we'd come back to you and have another discussion beyond your submission, it would stand to reason we're probably not going to get your best offer. Because you'll say, oh, look, Matt, each buyer has one shot and one shot only at making their very, very best offer. Of course, if there was any suggestion, Nikolai, that we'd come back to you and have another discussion beyond your submission, it would stand to reason we're probably not going to get your best offer. Because you'll say, oh, look, Matt will come back to me anyway, so I'll put 800,000 in. I'm happy to part with 850. But Matt will come back to me. So you generally, as a broad brush statement, you won't draw the very best out of a buyer if there's an indication that you'll come back and give that buyer a second chance. In that said, if you're running a professional campaign, just before you submit all final offers to the owner, it would be prudent for the agent to touch base with the buyer and say, Nikolai, look, thank you for your 800. Is this your absolute best and final position? Because beyond this conversation, we won't be submitting anything else. And just give a buyer a final chance.
0: Because I suppose then, is there an argument that you almost end up in almost a, if you kept going back and forward, if you kind of went multiple offers, then it almost becomes a silent auction rather than than a best offer.
1: Yeah. Yeah, and the market calls it a Dutch auction. And look, if you don't like best offer campaign, wait till you get caught in a Dutch auction. You'll really hate the process, and that's not the nature of a best offer campaign. The best offer campaign, in its strictest form, run professionally, should give everyone a fair and equal opportunity to purchase the property by putting their best foot forward.
0: 25 to 4 is the time on Drive on 891 ABC Adelaide. Hearing from Matt Smith, who's from the Real Estate Institute of South Australia, board director there, talking about one of the main methods of buying and selling property in terms of putting in best offers by a certain date, private treaty. Can we talk, Matt, about the conditions that you can attach to your offer? What are you allowed to do? What are you allowed to do, not allowed to do in terms of saying, this is my best offer subject to a building inspection, for example?
1: Yeah, and you can put any conditions with an offer. But the starting point from a vendor's point of view is no conditions. So cash is king. The owner is sitting there wanting a settlement that suits them with no conditions of purchase and a big number. So we understand that. But a lot of purchasers may not be in a position to do that. So they make an offer subject to building inspection. They make an offer subject to finance, subject to settlement of their property, subject to sale of their property. So they just need to understand that in a competitive situation, the more conditions that are slipped into an offer, the less appealing it is to an owner if the campaign is competitive. So the answer to the question is any conditions they want, but with each condition that goes into the contract, it's less appealing to an owner.
0: Does, generally speaking, do sellers tend to, depending on those conditions, does that determine the outcome of who you pick, that you might not necessarily go to someone that's got the highest offer? Maybe you'll take someone that's got a slightly lower offer with fewer conditions? Yeah.
1: Absolutely, and quite often I sell to an underbidder. An underbidder that is cash is sometimes more appealing than the higher offer that is subject to finance. The reason being, if it is subject to finance in a contract, the purchaser then has normally about 2 weeks to secure their finance, and if during that 2 weeks they're unable to secure finance, then they're right back to square one. And so you'd understand the vendor wants an immediate an immediate risk-free option. And if that happens to be the under

0: bidder. They're often the buyer that secures the home.
1: Am I right in saying that one of the other differences is that there tends to be a cooling off period if you go through this method?
0: With all private treaty sales, there is a cooling off period. A purchaser can offer to waive their reliance on the cooling off, and any listener in on this, this is very, very powerful and gives a purchaser a big leg up if, and assuming they've done their due diligence, that is, they're happy, they've done their building inspection, they're happy with what they see, their broker tells them they can afford the property, there's no issues at settlement, in other words, if they can offer to waive their reliance on the calling off. So effectively, they purchase the home as it, almost under auction conditions, effectively, which means on the spot it's sold, and haven't met a vendor yet in the last 20 odd years that doesn't love that offer. So there's a little leg up for anyone out there buying at the moment.
1: We've had a question come through from Sheila on the text line wondering if a price range is listed and if it's not an auction, is it correct that the sale price can't be more than 10% of the highest range listed? Do you know off the top of your head, Matt, if that's correct?
0: Yeah, it's sort of around the mark. So a property can't be marketed with a range greater than 10%.
1: Right.
0: So let's say you're selling your home and you want to offer a range to the market. In your previous example, you could go 8 to 880.
1: Okay,
0: there's your 10%. But if the market was seeing value at 950, that's okay. That's perfectly fine. That's called market value.
1: And we were also getting a couple of people on the text line wondering about, and it kind of goes back to that point of transparency and how you can know exactly what everybody's offering. I'm not sure. Do you get the sense, Matt, whether there's any appetite for looking at that? I'm not sure what mechanism you could use to try and kind of protect everybody's interests in a way, but to try and improve a level of transparency. It was kind of the way that it's set up mean that that can't really happen.
0: No, the way in South Australia, I say South Australia because in Victoria, in WA, it's very different. It's almost an eBay style. I offer 8, you offer 8.10 on the computer. I offer 8.20, you offer 8.30 until
1: really?
0: We peter out and someone buys it. That doesn't seem overly arduous and very transparent to me. I mean, I don't know the ins and outs of it completely, but it seems pretty fair to me. But in South Australia, at the moment, as the legislation rests, there is absolutely no way that an agent legally can bring any further transparency to the process when it comes to sharing or indicating other offers.
1: It's been really interesting, yeah. Matt. I really appreciate your time this afternoon. Thank you.
0: It's a pleasure. Nice to speak to you.
1: We'll talk again. Matt Smith from the Real Estate Institute of South Australia, board director, also the owner of Clemic Real Estate. So look, as I say, I'd love to hear your thoughts on this. I must say a few people were feeling a bit dubious on the text line about the transparency of this process and how do you know exactly what offers have been put forward by who if you can't get any clarity on it, given, as Matt was just saying, well, the rules say you can't, which is kind of interesting. In its own right, when you think about it that way. Terry says, never go auction. You always get the second best price. And Sheila says, I hate best offers buy. Just tell me what the best offer is. I think this will reduce as investors back off, which I think is good. New buyers will want the certainty of things like a more defined range. 0467 922891 if you want to share your thoughts. 18 to 4 is the time. This is AHA.

0: Aha, with Take On Me here on 891 ABC Adelaide. 3:45 is the time. Now, I wonder if you were one of many people who was affected by last week's Telstra outage. Could you be eligible for compensation? We'll look at that in just a moment. But do keep your votes coming in for your A, B or C as well. Your options this afternoon. Option A, Young Hearts Run Free, Candy Staton. Option B, This Love, Maroon 5. Or option C, Warm Ride, Graham Bonnet. And Rhonda says, Nikolai, it's got to be Warm Ride, a sensual song. Has to win. Make it happen. Well, it's up to you. 0467 922 891 for your votes.
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0: Now, of course, many people affected by the Telstra outage last week, and maybe it was fell more into the inconvenient side of things, or maybe it really affected your ability to go about your day or even conduct your business. So could you be eligible for compassion, or maybe looking at it another way, should you be eligible for some compensation in some shape or form? Carol Bennett is CEO of the Australian Communications Consumer Action Network. Carol, thank you for your time this afternoon.
3: Hi, Nikolai.
0: What do we know about compensation being on offer so far? Is there any examples in which this is the case?
3: Well, we know that Telstra have said that they will look at compensation and they will assess cases, and they want people to go onto their website and make a complaint, so fill in a form, or you can go onto the app and also fill in some details, and then they will assess the case. It's not really a one-stop shop, central, automatic system, and it's certainly not an industry-wide system. And we're concerned that this puts the onus again on consumers to wear responsibility when they've already suffered loss and harm. So not ideal.
0: Mm. So could it be the case of that's not just small business where you could say, oh, well, I wasn't able to trade. As an individual, you could potentially put a case in for compensation?
3: Yeah, so individuals or business owners could put in, yes, everyone can. If you're a business, you could put in, say, FPOS or POS reports or accounting reports, evidence of business activity on, you know, comparable historic days, even evidence of purchases maybe made during the disruption, all those sorts of things that might enable and assist your claim for compensation from Telstra.
0: Okay. And what about
3: for an individual, it's a bit different. You know, it's receipts, it's talking through your concerns and, you know, making the case for the impact that this outage has had on you. And they may be financial or non-financial losses as well. So, you know, you may not have been able to get your kids to school. You may have lost a day's work or pay or the like. And we've heard lots of impacts from consumers. So there's all sorts of things that are on the table here.
0: Towards maybe what you would determine as the kind of the lower end, if it was more towards that kind of, oh, it was just inconvenienced, you'd plan to call a friend during that time when you weren't able to, does that make it less likely that you'd be able to get compensation if you maybe couldn't potentially prove that you'd lost something?
3: Well, I think from our perspective, if a consumer feels aggrieved and feels a loss and feels a harm, then they should submit a claim and have that looked at. I mean, if Telstra then come back and say they don't believe the claim is verifiable or veracious enough, then it's on the consumer to then get it referred to the Telecommunications Industry Ombudsman for a second assessment. There is a two-step process in relation to telcos, which makes it complicated for consumers, but that is the process at the moment.
0: Sounds like it'd create an awful lot of work for Telstra as well, above and beyond everything else, if they're having to manually go through every single claim that's made.
3: Well, yes, except that what we do know is, and we've done some research on this, consumers give up if it's onerous for them. They've already experienced loss and suffering. They don't want to have to go through, you know, jump through hoops and go through a whole process and talk to people on the phone and fill in forms and provide receipts and make a case. It makes it difficult for people, and then they're less likely to make a claim.
0: And in terms of the compensation, is it necessarily cash or kind of a credit to an account?
3: Well, I don't believe Telstra have outlined what the compensation will be, just that people need to give evidence, and then they might call you on the phone and discuss it further if they need further evidence or to clarify the claim. So they haven't really specified what compensation consumers are entitled to, so we don't know.
0: Because I think in the past, for the Optus outage, they initially offered extra data as a way of kind of apologising.
3: They did, and as we know, consumers already don't use the data they are already paying for. So offering data is not particularly useful. What they could offer is, some kind of service credit. That could be more useful because people are going to have to pay for the service anyway. So that could be one option on the table. That would certainly be probably more palatable to consumers than extra data they're not going to use.
0: And am I right in saying too that there are, if you, this is not so much compensation for individual customers, but if it was the case that 000 services were affected, for example, that's where the companies can face quite significant financial penalties.
3: That's right. So under the emergency call requirements determination, companies can face up to $30 million per outage in fines for that outage because that has a significant impact. Yes, this isn't so for that portion, definitely there will be questions that need to be answered in relation to the emergency side of the call system and the outage.
0: 8 to 4 is the time. You're on Drive on 891 ABC Adelaide. Carol Bennett's with us from the Australian Communications Consumer Action Network. So, Carol, I guess if we kind of take a step back and look bigger picture, is there an argument that there could or should be some almost standardised response to an issue like this? Because unfortunately, it does feel like we're starting to see it happen a bit more, that if a telco suffers an outage of a particular time, as an individual, you get X level of compensation. If you're a business, you get Y level of compensation. Could that be looked at?
3: Well, I think that definitely should be looked at because we're talking about increased patterns of outages. We've seen from the outage register that was brought into play on the 30th of June this year, that between the months of April and June, there were 255 outages, which affected 1.5 million services. So there should be thresholds for sure. And, this was a major significant outage under the rules. So I would expect for that, having a standardised industry-wide response would make good sense, particularly if, as the industry say, these are likely to become more frequent events because the system gets more complicated. And really, industry guidance, which the Ombudsman has provided to the industry, doesn't appear to be being followed in these instances. So where that's failing and where there's no preparedness to apply even a minimum standard of compensation, then, there's a question about whether it should be legislated.

0: And you've got people relying on them for work, for education, for safety, for everything they do. And when these outages occur, it has a massive impact on people, financial, non-financial. And we need to, grapple with what we're going to do going forward in terms of things like minimum enforceable reliability standards, options like domestic mobile roaming, the satellite to device technology. All of these things need to be looked at. But we do need to see more direct regulation where self-regulation, which is what the current Act of 1997 stipulates, is that this be a self-regulated industry with no undue burden. Well, that's not consistent with today's requirements on, all of us needing to be connected.
1: Carol Bennett, appreciate your time this afternoon. Thank you.
0: Good to talk to you, Nikolai.
1: CEO of the Australian Communications Consumer Action Network. 5 to 4 is the time. You're on Drive on 891 ABC Adelaide. Let's get to the winner of your A, B or C. This is Warm Ride.

0: Rhonda very happy that Warm Ride took out your ABC alongside Mariana as well, saying good choice, listeners, for getting all of your votes in, and thank you for them. It's almost news time at 4 o'clock. Now, after the news, oil prices have surged by 10% since yesterday. This is seemingly after now both the US and Iran have both said, well, we're going to toll everything that goes through, which kind of wasn't the case before this all got underway. So what is that going to mean for you next time you fill up? We'll get to the bottom of that as best we can. And our Irving reporter, Troy Sincock, is out and about. He's going to be getting a little bit French for Bastille Day, so we'll find out where he is. That's to come. It's news time, though. It's 4.
1: If it's being talked about in your community...
2: In the last 5...

0: financial year, there were 67 emergency action notices compared to 20 in the previous financial years. These are huge numbers.
1: It's on 891 ABC Adelaide.

0: ABC News with Isabel Damon. Good afternoon. The state opposition says it wants the government to provide a timeline on the phasing out of room sharing in the state's acute mental health wards. It says the chief psychiatrist gave notice last week that temporary measures introduced 2 years ago to extend room sharing will continue for at least another 12 months. The deputy state coroner recommended against shared rooms in psychiatric wards in public hospitals 6 years ago after a patient was killed by their roommate in 2014. Shadow Health Minister Jack Battey says more beds in wards are needed.
1: It's not appropriate for mental health patients to be sharing rooms simply because the system is at absolute capacity and the government should be stepping up and doing something about it.
0: SA's chief psychiatrist Melanie Turner says she's comfortable with the current process around shared rooms.
2: The length of stay in each of our units sits between about 11 and 14 days. So that means for that short-term admission, people might be sharing with one person or there might be two people, depending on whether someone's discharged. And each of those are assessed to make sure they're suitable each time someone new comes in.
0: More than 13,000 people have signed a petition calling on the state government to reverse its plans for the North Adelaide Golf Course and MotoGP in the parklands. The petition will be used to trigger an inquiry when Parliament returns later this year. Organisers say despite hundreds of trees already being felled for the new golf course, it's not too late for the government to change its plans. Adelaide City Councillor Kieran Snape is calling for the government to reconsider venues.
3: We can host these events. We've got Kew Younger for the golf. We've got Tail and Bend for the races. Our city and our state can thrive while we protect our parklands. The two can go hand in hand.
0: Acting Premier Kaya Ma says the state government has the mandate to proceed.
4: The redevelopment of the North Adelaide Golf Course is something that the Labor government took to the election and Labor re-elected. We went with a commitment to take a good public golf course and turn it into a world-class public golf course. And that's what we're doing. The people elected us again and we're getting on with doing that.
0: The federal government is leaving the door open to future fuel relief for Australians amid renewed fighting between the United States and Iran. Donald Trump has directed fresh strikes by the US military, with Mr. Trump also announcing he's reinstating a naval blockade of Iranian ports. Labor frontbencher Mark Butler says while the government is closely monitoring the situation, there are no immediate plans to further extend a cut to the fuel excise, which is due to end in August.
5: Of course, we continue to monitor this situation. And if we have to make decisions in the interests of households, we'd obviously look at that at the appropriate time. But that would be sometime into the future.
0: An alleged stabbing at a school in Brisbane's outer south has left a 17-year-old boy with serious injuries. ABC reporter Jordan Bissell is there.
6: Police say the attack happened at the Islamic College of Brisbane in Acacia Ridge just before 12 o'clock today. A 16-year-old boy is accused of stabbing a 17-year-old boy who was known to him. Witnesses say it happened just before prayer and believe a kitchen knife may have been used. The older boy was rushed to the Princess Alexandra Hospital with life-threatening injuries. A 16-year-old is currently assisting police with investigations. Students have told the ABC they were put into lockdown over the lunch break. We'll have more details as they come to hand.
0: The death toll from a huge fire in a bar in Thailand's capital has risen to at least 30. Bangkok officials say more than 70 people remain in hospital. 24 of those are in a critical condition. To the AFL defender Hugo Hall-Kahan will replace the injured Rory Laird for Friday night's match against the Swans in Sydney. The veteran will set to be rested this week anyway before he injured an ankle that'll sideline him for up to a month. Coach Matthew Nix says regular players will be rested in the lead-up to the finals so they don't get burnt out, as happened last year. He says that includes Evergreen forward Taylor Walker.
7: He'll be managed one or two over the next six. And we'll just work our way through that. So we'll train today. Will it be this week? But maybe not. We'll look at it over the next 6 weeks, as I said.
0: South Australia's weather now. Isolated showers about the agricultural area clearing by this evening. Maximum temperatures near average. For tomorrow, Port Lincoln 16, partly cloudy. Port Pirie 17, cloud clearing. Renmark 15, morning fog. Mount Gambier 15 and cloudy. Adelaide down to 7 degrees overnight before a top of 16 with cloud clearing tomorrow. Thursday 16 and sunny. Friday 17 sunny. Saturday 18 and sunny. ABC News.
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11: Are we becoming too reliant on technology? Does such a thing exist?
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11: Where it is 4:05. Thanks for your company this hour of the program. Lots to discuss. We'll take you to France. Well, right here in Adelaide, at least, because it is France's National Day today. Troy Sicock has been out and about. We'll find out how it is being marked and celebrated. Of course, keep listening for your chance to win a big red beanie as well. Now, a little later on this hour, we'll be talking to you about the challenge of getting in and out of your driveway. Now, maybe you think, well, what? There is no challenge. It's pretty easy. It's fine. But we are hearing that for more and more people around Adelaide, it is becoming harder because we've got more cars on the street, adult children living at home for longer, houses being knocked down and townhouses taking their place. And as a result of that, more cars on the street. And as a result of that, they tend to just get a little bit closer to your driveway, which they're allowed to do. You're allowed to go right up to the edge of the driveway of a property. But you can imagine that if that happened on both sides of the driveway and maybe there was a car parked on the other side of the road as well, depending on the street, that's pretty tight to be able to try and get in and out of that, to be able to see if other traffic is coming. If that's something that's affecting you, I'd love to hear from you on that front. 0467 922 891. You can always call us on 1300 222 891 as well. And we're getting the latest in sport with Mark Soderstrom as well. Oh, but speaking of being in your car and moving around, of course, for a lot of people, not everybody, but for a lot of people, you're pretty reliant on fuel to be able to do that. And we've seen, once again, tensions and conflict increase between the US and Iran, where there have been a number of missiles launched, but also seemingly now both sides at least suggesting that a toll may be put in place, both from the US but also from Iran. So what does all of that mean for us? Well, Hamish McKenzie is Deputy Director of the Energy and Climate Change Program at the Grattan Institute. Hamish, thank you for your time this afternoon.
13: No worries. Good to be here, Nicola.
11: As tends to be the case, it can be hard to keep up to speed with what's been happening. Can you give us a bit of an update of how these tensions seem to have once again flared up?
13: Well, look, I'm not a geopolitical expert, but it seems to me that the US and Iran struck a deal to end the violence a couple of weeks ago now. In the last couple of days, that agreement has clearly broken down, and so the US is bombing Iran again. Iran is bombing back in the region. That means that ships through the Strait of Hormuz have basically ground to a halt again. We saw the resumption of shipping not quite to pre-war levels, but almost after the peace deal took effect a couple of weeks back. And again, that's basically ground to a halt now. So we're sort of back in the dark days of a couple of months ago where the strait seems to be closed. No one knows how long it's going to stay that way for. And so no one really knows what the impact is going to be.
11: And that seems to be one of the great challenges in this is you tend to see quite a quick response in a sense from the markets. You know, we've seen oil prices go up, but then does that have a direct flow-on effect to what we're going to pay for petrol this week, next week, or next month?
13: Well, it really depends on how long the strait stays closed for. I mean, it's important to remember that what we saw in Australia in the first phase of the Iran war, so, you know, since it started before the agreement was signed, there was really no reduction in oil imports at all. And in fact, in March, Australia set a record for the amount of diesel that we consumed. So people were buying just as much as they used to. There was no reduction in imports coming into the country. The issue that we faced was a price issue. There was a massive increase in

0: demand, partly because people panicked. They weren't sure what was going to happen. That pushed up prices. That caused localised shortages at the Bowser. This time, we're a couple of days into the second phase of the conflict. If it drags on and it's a prolonged multi-month closure, then we might start to see a reduction in oil imports coming into the country. It's really hard to tell. But at this point, this conflict has, you know, changed more times than the weather. It could end tomorrow. It could never end. The resumption of violence is clearly not good news, but I think it's absolutely too soon to panic.
1: Well, panic is an interesting word. Do you think now that because the conflict's been going on for some time, there'll be less of maybe what we saw in those early days?
0: Yeah, look, I think that's probably right, and I certainly hope that's the case. The government's done a pretty good job, actually, of negotiating agreements with our international trade partners to make sure that the oil has kept flowing. So they have these structures in place now if they need to pull on them again. The worst thing that could happen is for another resumption of panic buying, pushing demand up above what it actually needs to be. So at this stage, I think it's a wait and see.
1: So it's potentially actually, in its own way, maybe you could argue there is some power in the individual consumer there.
0: I think that's right. I mean, like, since the war started, we've seen, for example, EV sales going through the roof, far more than anyone expected. So clearly people are seeing what's happening in the world and responding, in part through trying to break their dependence on imported oil. Now, obviously, not everyone can buy an EV. Not everyone can buy an EV in direct response to the war, but clearly people are pretty sensitive to what's happening and trying to make decisions to minimise their exposure to these kinds of price impacts. It's also worth saying that even though we didn't see a reduction in oil imports, the amount that we spent on oil in Australia went through the roof. So in February, we spent $4 billion as a country importing oil. In April, that went up to $9 billion. So it more than doubled in the space of a couple of weeks. That's just because, not because we were importing much more, but because we were paying vastly more for the oil that we were importing. Now, that is a huge hit to the hip pocket, and that's the kind of scenario that we don't want to see happen again.
1: I mentioned that now it appears, at least at the moment, and these things are probably somewhat fluid, but for some time Iran has been talking about the idea of applying a toll for those boats that do go through. But now the US President Donald Trump has also suggested that there could be a charge imposed at a rate of 20% of cargo shipped in return for providing security. It strikes me that if both of those players do hold the line on that, then surely that'll make a pretty big difference.
0: Yeah, look, I wouldn't place too much stock in that particular declaration from the US president just at the minute. Okay. I mean, it's worth saying that under international law, neither country is really allowed to do these things. The Strait of Hormuz is an international shipping lane. No one is allowed to impose costs or charges on the movement of ships through an international shipping lane. Now, international law, unfortunately, hasn't stopped either country before, so I suppose you can't rule these things out, but I can't see a way in which the US president particularly, because they're nowhere near the Strait of Hormuz, could actually implement that. A 20% charge on ships going through the Strait, though, is a lot bigger than the charge that Iran was talking about putting on. And, you know, if the cost of a barrel of oil goes up by 20%, then you can expect to see a commensurate rise in the price that you pay the Bowser. But again, we're a really long way off that happening. And I think we all know this US president says a lot of stuff, but follow through doesn't always happen.
1: The timing of this as well, the significance, I suppose, if we've seen the excise subsidy that the federal government has put in has come down a bit, and it's due to go down again. So I wonder if that will be another factor. That seems like, I don't know, maybe unless there's another further extension of that, that will drive prices up by, what is it, a 16 cents a litre?
0: Yeah, at the moment, it's a 16 cent per litre cut. So it was originally cut by 32 cents. That expired at the end of June. Then the government decided to extend it for about another month. So that's going to come off on the 2nd of August. So you've got a couple of weeks to fill up before the excise goes up. But yeah, prices will go up at the start of August, all else equal.
1: But if am I right in saying, Hamish,

0: that people shouldn't expect to see a big jump in the next week or so in response to what's been happening in the Middle East?
1: No, that's right. It usually takes a couple of weeks at least for increases in costs of crude or refined products coming out of Asia to appear at the Australian pump. It's also worth remembering that prices at the moment are about at the level that they were before the war, or in some cases slightly cheaper than they were before the war. So even though we did see those really intense price spikes sort of April, May, the prices have actually moderated now. So the rationale for keeping that excise off is probably drying up, and it's costing taxpayers hundreds of millions of dollars per month. So there's obviously a bit of a burning platform for the government to remove that fuel excise cut.
0: So if there is a jump in or a spike in prices in the say, the next week or so, is that the kind of thing that may potentially get the attention of groups like the ACCC?
1: Look, the ACCC has been on this pretty intensely. They're doing sort of weekly price reporting. I think it'd be a pretty brave move for any of the oil majors to try and gouge prices, especially at a time when there's so much attention on it. But we'll see. That's obviously not the right thing to do. That's why we have the ACCC to clamp down on that kind of activity.
0: And just finally, when it comes to almost really where we started the conversation of the way that these things change seemingly overnight and that relative uncertainty, do you get the feeling that in a way we've all adapted to that uncertainty? I know that kind of sounds a bit counterintuitive, but that when it first happened, there was that, oh, wow, this is really going to change things. But now because it's kind of on that ongoing uncertainty, it's a bit less volatile?
1: Yeah, I think that's right. I mean, the sort of daily news cycle of the war in Iran's on, the war in Iran's off again, it's back on. It's sort of faded to a bit of a background hum, which in many ways it shouldn't, but in the sense that it means we're not necessarily resorting to panic every time. That's probably a good thing. So the one thing I would say is that this crisis has shown that Australia really has a structural vulnerability because we are so dependent on imported oil. And the thing that we should not forget is that that exposes the economy, everyday life, our critical services, to fluctuations in the global geopolitical scene that Australia has absolutely no ability to control. So long term, we really need to learn the lesson of this crisis, which is that we've got to break that dependence on imported oil.
0: How could you do that?
1: Well, look, it's a long-term project. Oil is embedded right across the economy. It's obviously the single largest fuel that we use to power cars and trucks. It's a major input into mining, into agriculture. All of that will take time. There are short-term things that the government could do, particularly in accelerating the rollout of EVs to reduce our dependence on imported petrol. Diesel is a slightly harder nut to crack, but there is a huge portion of diesel use in freight, in trucking, that actually could be electrified. A large portion of our trucking is actually just driving around cities, and those kinds of uses of diesel actually have ready electrification options available. So the government should absolutely be looking at how do we move to domestic production of electricity to fuel as many vehicles on our roads as we can with Australian sunshine instead of imported liquid fuels.
0: Hamish, really appreciate your time this afternoon. Thank you.
1: Thanks, Nicola.
0: Hamish McKenzie, who's the Deputy Director of the Energy and Climate Change Program at the Grattan Institute. 18 past four is the time. Well, speaking of moving around, a couple of different traffic updates for you, and thank you for people to bringing us to this attention, including Yvette, who says there are three black cows on the Birdwood side of the Mount Torrens to Birdwood Road. So do be careful if you're driving in that area. Yeah, you don't want to have... not nice to see them in a paddock, give them a little nod and a wave when you drive past, but you don't necessarily want a closer interaction with that when you're on the roads, do you? Three black cows on the Birdwood side of the Mount Torrens to Birdwood Road. Be careful if you're in that area. SA Police have advised that power lines are down on Piccadilly Road at Crafers as well. So Piccadilly Road's closed between Old Mount Barker Road and Main Street. Diversions are in place while SA Power Networks attend. So power lines down on Piccadilly Road at Crafers. Piccadilly Road closed between Old Mount Barker Road and Main Street. Diversions in place while SA Power Networks attend. 19 past four is the time on 891 ABC Adelaide. And this is Paul Kelly with Before Too Long.

0: Paul Kelly, Before Too Long, 891 ABC Adelaide. Very soon in sport with Mark Soderstrom. Who's the team to beat as we come to the pointy end of the World Cup? The two semi-finals taking place very early tomorrow morning and on Thursday morning. Also, interestingly, though, with interest in soccer at an all-time high, there's a fair bit of uncertainty at the A-League level, at the domestic level. So, I think huge interest and success, a lot of money at the world level. What about at the domestic level? It's France's National Day today. Our roving reporter, Troy Sincock, has been out and about. We'll talk to him next.
1: Do you know the next Australian of the Year? Are they raising funds for those in need? Or building a brighter future? Conducting research? Or inspiring future astronauts? See them, hear them, nominate them at australianoftheyear.org.au.
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0: There it is, 23 past four. It is the 14th of July, and that is a day that has big significance in France. Troy Sincock has taken an international flavour to Adelaide today. Troy, where are you?
4: Oui, oui, Nicolay.
0: Well done.
4: Didn't sound very French, did it?
0: Sacre bleu.
4: Oh my goodness, you're really up the end.
0: Murdering it.
4: I'm on Ebenezer Place in Adelaide. It's just one street away from Rundle Street here at Hey Jupiter, an authentic Parisian-style brasserie offering French food and hospitality. And there are helium-filled balloons in France's national colours here and a steady stream of customers that have been dining and drinking seated outside along the perimeter of this subway-tiled venue. I haven't seen any berets or French sticks popping out of brown paper bags just yet, but that might still be to come. As you said, Bastille Day is today. It marks the storming of the Bastille in 1789 and the beginning of the French Revolution, which really symbolises liberty and national unity. It's a big celebration for the French people, and Christophe is the owner of Hey Jupiter, and in the middle of service I asked him today how Bastille Day is celebrated in France.
5: In France, it's a public holiday to start with, so this year I'm pretty sure they made a long weekend out of it because it's a Tuesday. There'll be fireworks, people are going to go out, drink out, eat out. There's a big military parade. Every major town will have one, but the Champs-Élysées is the major one. We'll get everything we have out. There'll be like a patrouille de France, like their planes, acrobatics, so everything around the Champs-Élysées and the L'Arc de Triomphe. So it's a big day, but not only in Paris, everywhere in France. Every little town will have its own way of celebrating it.
4: Well, a slightly smaller celebration here in Adelaide, but you're certainly doing your bit with the blue, white and red balloons out and obviously your French cuisine. What have you noticed since you've been here about the influence of French people? Have things changed in Adelaide?
5: In Adelaide? No, I don't think so. I mean, I've been doing this for 14 years. A few more French restaurants have popped up in between. Because when we started, I'm pretty sure there was not another one. I guess it has changed a bit. There's more choice now than like 10 years ago. But I have a lot of French regulars. A lot of the customers who come here either have been to France or plan to go or just are interested in what we're doing. And people come here to speak with the waiters. Most of them are French or speak French, you know. I mean, there's a bit happening, but it's not huge, I don't think so.
4: And what about in terms of what you're serving up today on Bastille Day? Do you have anything special on the menu?
5: So I don't like to do anything special. I want everybody to still be able to come. Like I said, I have a lot of regulars. So I don't want to do a menu and then scare people away. Mm-hmm. We have a lot of bookings tonight. The only thing I'll do different, except the balloons, at 8 o'clock tonight, we'll have a French cancan dancer that's going to come and do a little show.
4: So what will that look like?
5: So we'll do it outside because the restaurant is fairly small inside. We got the French cancan music. All the customers come out. We'll have everybody sitting at the front. Everybody has a drink. And the girls come. They'll do like 10 minutes of dancing, you know, like the French cancan, which people must have heard about because 2 days ago there was something about the French cancan, like the guys from the Moulin Rouge, which is a big French cabaret. They come to Australia to recruit a French girl to dance.
4: Oh, wow.
5: Yeah, yeah. And actually, during COVID, we had a girl from the Moulin Rouge, an Australian, who came and danced here. But anyway, tonight, so the three girls, they dance for a few minutes. Then they'll go and take photos with the customers, and that's it. It's about 15 minutes. That's about all.
4: Well, it sounds like it's going to be a great celebration. My concern is, though, that if this kicks on too late tonight, you've got a football game to watch in the early hours of tomorrow morning.
5: We just do it.
4: France are taking on Spain in the World Cup semi-final. What do you think their chances are?
5: Good. They've been pretty good this year, yeah. I think they've got a good chance to win the Cup.
4: So you're predicting a France-Argentina grand final?
5: Another one?
4: Yeah, exactly.
5: Probably, yeah, we'll see. Be Spanish anyway.
4: Yeah. Well, there you go, Nicolai. A strong prediction of a French World Cup win and lots of French culture along this strip in the city tonight should be very colourful.
0: Yeah, it sounds like it'll be quite the performance as well.
4: Exactly. I mean, you don't even have to, be dining there to experience the can-can dances at 8 o'clock. Just be in town to have your phone at the ready and capture some footage.
0: Always getting us the good information, Troy. Thank you so much.
4: Thanks, Nicolai.
0: Troy Sincock, I should say, our roving reporter at the French restaurant Hey Jupiter as part of Bastille Day. 4:28 is the time on Drive 891 ABC Adelaide. A couple of thoughts coming through on our previous discussion around conflict once again increasing in the Middle East between the US and Iran. Suggestions at the moment, at least, and these things do change over time, but at the moment, it appears that both sides now wish to put in place some form of toll or charge to allow safe passage through the Strait of Hormuz, which is closed at the moment after being, well, at least, you know, some traffic, some freight getting through in recent times. On the text line, Ted says, electrifying big trucks and tractors won't happen successfully for a long time. And if it ever happens, there will never be enough electricity to go around unless we bring in nuclear. Steve from KI says we need to support local production of biodiesel and biopetrol as a way of trying to increase security domestically. And Brian says pirates can impose arbitrary tolls and charges for safe passage. Gangsters have their ways, and governments, well, they have taxes. 0467 922 891 if you want to keep your thoughts coming on that. Now, very soon, while we may well be celebrating Bastille Day now, will it be France or Spain that you're backing tomorrow very early in the World Cup? We'll talk to Mark Soderstrom about who he thinks will get the win. And before 5, I wonder how many cars are parking on your street. Well, could there be more yellow lines coming your way to try and make things a little less congested? Could it work? Is it as simple as that? We'll get into that. First, the latest in news headlines. Isabel Damon, good afternoon.
6: Good afternoon, Nicolai. The state opposition says the government has failed to phase out room-sharing arrangements within two public hospital psychiatric wards. A coronial inquest 6 years ago recommended against shared occupancy in mental health wards after a patient was killed by their roommate in 2014. The chief psychiatrist has issued a notice to extend the practice by another year. A Supreme Court trial has been played a recorded prison phone call in which a woman tells an alleged murderer that she knows he killed her ex-partner. 51-year-old Jonathan Paul Parker has pleaded not guilty to murdering Crystal Marshall in October 2023, but he has pleaded guilty to destroying her remains by setting them on fire. And petrol prices could rise next month when the federal government's fuel excise discount expires. It's brought prices down by 16 cents per litre, but the discount's due to expire on the 2nd of August. The cut was originally expected to wind down on the 30th of June before the federal government extended the relief. I'll have more news at 5 o'clock.
2: 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Traffic.
0: Dorian Tassatos from the Australian Traffic Network. Dorian, good afternoon.
7: Afternoon, Nicolai. In the hills of Crayfers, urgent works on Piccadilly Road near Violet Avenue has road closures in place. Heavy delays backed up to Upper Sturt Road affecting Crayfers and Blackwood. Detours are in place, though. A crash in the city, Carrington Street near Pulteney Street. Urgent sewer works in Flinders Park on Holbrooks Road near Grange Road. Further urgent works in Regency Park, Grand Junction Road near Dunstan Road. Burst water mains, Seaton Grange Road near Kidman Avenue. And be sure to check your speed. Martins Road, Salisbury Downs and Parafield Gardens.
0: Thank you, Dorian. Dorian Tassato from the Australian Traffic Network. Let's head to the Bureau of Meteorology. Daniel Sherwin-Simpson is Senior Forecaster on duty. Daniel, good afternoon to you.
8: Good day, Nicolai.
0: So it's fair to say we're now in the, well, a pretty kind of steady period, really.
8: Yeah, you're not going to see a huge amount of change over the next couple of days. We've well and truly seen those showers clear out of the Adelaide area. So, yeah, heading into a more settled period, we will see the minimum temperatures start to come down a little bit, but generally our maximum temperatures will warm up. So tomorrow for Adelaide, we've got a 16, same on Thursday, and then Friday up to 17, Saturday up to 18, and Sunday up to 19. I'm sure someone about the northern suburbs might see a 20 by the time we get to Sunday. So, yeah, some warmer, less wintry weather coming up. Plenty of sunshine, although tomorrow morning we could see some fairly foggy conditions about the lofty ranges, and also I'd say through the northern suburbs, possibly extending down to the airports. Hopefully that doesn't cause too much issue. It'll be harder to actually develop that fog in the CBD itself, but it's not out of the question. So, yeah, some foggy, cooler starts coming up, possibly even a bit of frost up through the lofty ranges. If you have a look on the Mount Barker forecast, the minimum temperature for Thursday and Friday, 2 degrees on both of those days. So certainly those chilly, frosty mornings, but warm, sunny days coming up as well.
0: Hey, out of curiosity, the fog that you mentioned, I know that's not, you know, this is probably one of the times of year when you do tend to see it, but it does feel like we've seen quite a bit of it and quite intense at particular points, you know, here and there. What tends to drive the presence of fog?
8: Yeah, fogs are a real tricky one in Adelaide. Look, the broad overview for like a radius of fog, which is what we call this one, is you see the temperature drop overnight, and as the temperature drops, air becomes more saturated. The amount of moisture doesn't change in the air, so as the temperature drops, your humidity gets closer to about 100%, and once it ticks up to that 100% mark, you can start to develop fog. If the air keeps trying to cool, to keep it cooling down more, it basically has to condense some of that air out into the atmosphere, which is those little fog particles coming out in the air. And so you get that when light winds happen as well. It stops it from mixing around and things staying a bit warmer. So yeah, under high pressure systems is the main time for fog. There are some little unique things, like overnight in Adelaide, we get what's called a katabatic wind coming down from the lofties. So that's cooler air coming down from the lofties pushing out towards the Gulf St. Vincent. That's what often leads to Adelaide itself being less foggy, but you can often see fog down at the airport because that katabatic wind's pushed it out of Adelaide and pushed it further to the coast. So I think probably tomorrow that's what we could be on for. We can see the foggy, cloudy conditions over the lofties and also up through the northern suburbs, but that katabatic wind should probably keep it out of the city itself. But yeah, could be a bit around the airport or the, you know, your real coastal suburbs, your Glenelg's, places like that.
0: Oh, I'm glad I asked, because now next time at a dinner party, I can just drop seamlessly into a conversation, katabatic winds, and I'll look really smart.
8: If you want to be really smart, Nikolai, you can do anabatic winds as well.
0: Oh, anabatic.
8: The opposite of those two.
0: Oh, okay. I thought I got it wrong for a second. And now alongside that, while we are seeing, as you mentioned, a fair bit of sun during the days, I guess it almost ties in with that, some of the nights getting pretty crisp too.
8: Yeah, so yeah, those frosty temperatures do come in, particularly as you head up into the lofty ranges, as I said, 2 degrees up at Mount Barker coming up. Yeah, for Adelaide, you know, 5 degrees, so it's definitely going to be cooler, particularly as you head up through the mid-north as well. If you're venturing further that way, you could see the odd zero popping up as you start to, you know, get up towards like somewhere like Snowtown or Clear or somewhere like that. So definitely some cooler temperatures coming through in the morning. But yeah, the sunshine will be a welcome return this week.
0: Indeed. Daniel, thank you so much.
8: Thanks, Nikolai.
0: Daniel Sherwin-Simpson, Senior Forecaster on duty at the Bureau of Meteorology. It's 24 to 5. Might be worth getting your phone out.
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0: And yes, that is indeed your cue to call if you want to pick up a big red beanie. Well, I mean, a perfect timing, really. We were just hearing from Daniel Sherwin-Simpson about how cold it is going to be overnight in some of the nights to come. So jump on the phone, 1-300-222-891. As always, we'll have a multiple choice question for you. I'm going to go out on a limb and say probably on balance, I don't want to jinx anyone. Today's, I think, is easier than it was yesterday on the Drive program, but I don't. Don't want to upset anybody either. So jump on the phone, 1-300-222-891, if you want your chance to pick up a big red beanie, successfully answer a multiple choice question, and your head will be very warm. Tina from Trot Park can get us started. Tina, good afternoon to you.
12: Good afternoon. How are you?
0: I'm all right. How have you been coping with the cool weather?
12: Oh, Yeah, not a fan at all.
0: Oh, it's only going to get tougher in the next couple of days. Oh, well, hopefully we can make things a little bit warmer for you, Tony. You ready for the question?
12: Yes, go ahead.
0: All right, so I'll give you the question and then three possible answers. So the question is, what type of soup is typically served in a pie floater? So option A is tomato, option B is pumpkin, and option C is pea. Tina, what is the correct answer?
12: I'm quite old, so I know about the pie floater. I think it would be pea soup.
0: You are absolutely correct, Tina. Congratulations. You'll be getting a big red beanie.
12: Oh, thank you. That's so kind of you.
0: Oh, no, it's an absolute pleasure. Hopefully it makes the cold days just a little bit easier. Tina, hang on the line. We'll grab your details and send that big red beanie out to you. Yeah, I didn't think that was too difficult, that one. Well, you can always trip someone up, can't it? But don't worry, that wasn't your only chance. Of course, you'll have other opportunities right across the day and the week across the station here on 891 ABC Adelaide. Of course, Spence Denny will have one after 6:30 this evening on the evening's program. 21 to 5 is the time. We'll talk sport with Mark Soderstrom very soon. First, though, the animals. We've got to get out of this place.

0: two.
1: The animals, we got to get out of this place. 891 ABC Adelaide, 18 to 5 is the time. Let's talk all things sport with Mike Soderstrom from Channel 7. Soda, good afternoon to you.
2: Oh, good afternoon, Nikolai. How are you, mate?
1: Good, good. Lot of excitement building ahead of what seemed to be, I was going to say promise to be, but very much seemed to be some appetising semi-finals in the World Cup. So early tomorrow morning and early Thursday morning as well. Tomorrow at 4:30 a.m, France taking on Spain.
2: Yeah, this is a ripper. France, of course, have been, you know, essentially modern-day greats. The last World Cup, they ran up to Argentina. They won in 2018 and, 1998. For Spain, well, their only World Cup win came in 2010. So it's going to be a big, big match. France are the favourites at the moment. They've got Mbappe, and he's been absolutely terrific. But France did lose. I think they lost to Spain in the semi-finals of Euro 2024, so they'll be still smarting over that. But that should be a great game. So France tipped to go. And then the next day, England and Argentina. So Lionel Messi will be in action. And for England, well, mate, it's an amazing place. I lived in England back early around 2001 when they were building up for the 02 World Cup, and they go absolutely crazy. And it's just unbelievable. So, look, I hope they win just for the sake of the English, because they're long-suffering, because obviously they haven't won a World Cup since 1966. But it's even funnier when they lose, because it's absolutely horrific for them. It is bigger than their essential life and work for many of those people. They are just absolutely absorbed by it. So it'll be fascinating to watch the English reaction.
1: Indeed. And and where that leads us towards a final too, whether, like you say, I mean, there's only so many combinations, but it could be another France-Argentina again too.
2: It could be, absolutely. And look, that would be probably the match that most people are tipping is going to occur, and France is still the favourites for the overall title. But yeah, you would think France and Argentina is most likely, but it'd be something really nice just to watch England make a final.
1: Yeah. How do you feel about the head of FIFA's been doing a bit of press, and as you can understand, kind of his job to defend some of the changes that have been put in place and the like. But, you know, we've seen the expansion of how many teams actually take place, how many nations take place, and has now floated the idea that it could be expanded again, potentially to 64. I actually don't know. Good old fence sitter here. I don't know how I feel about it, because part of me thinks, well, one of the nicknames it has is the World Game, and maybe you want as many nations as possible to have a go versus do you dilute it to a degree if you just have nearly everyone in?
2: Yeah.
1: I don't know.
2: Well, don't forget, a lot of those countries didn't get through qualifying, so they've theoretically been in the system, right?
1: Yeah, true.
2: So
1: Italy,
2: for example.
1: Yeah.
2: You know, it was amazing not having the Italians in the World Cup again. So, look, they go through their qualifying process. So, theoretically, they are, you know, all the countries are about it. But it's when you get to the World Cup finals, you know, they were down to 48 teams. Could they go to 64 in 2030? And they're talking about that at the moment, which would perhaps help develop things globally. Would it dilute? Perhaps it would mean that the matches, there's 104 matches in this format, so it'd have to go to about 128. But, it's almost like just bringing the qualifiers into the same system, if you know what I mean. Mm. So, I'd certainly be comfortable to see it. Why not?
1: And the other very bold comments were around the pricing, because there's been so much criticism of how, you know, thousands of dollars to go and see a match, and the head of FIFA has basically said, well, we sold the tickets, proves that people are willing to pay, but I don't know if that completely addresses it.
2: No, it doesn't quite, does it? Not with any cost of living issues around the world. And I don't think he paid for many of his tickets.
1: No.
2: He probably sat in his nice comfy seat at every game that he wanted to go into. It's expensive. There's no doubt about that. But he was also had to defend his hydration breaks.
1: Yes.
2: You know, which essentially turned the halves into quarters. And, you know, have a little three-minute break. And he said, no, it was purely for the players' welfare because of the heat. It had nothing to do about commercial revenue and having more TV ad breaks. Yeah, anyway, who would know? But, look, if they need them, if it's hot, fair enough. But it did seem that they were quite commercial in their nature, weren't they?
1: Yeah, it was interesting to see if they stay around as well. Let's move across to tennis, because, of course, we've seen the result of Wimbledon. But one of the interesting kind of permutations of that is actually for Alex de Minaur, who has gone up in ranking and is now sitting fifth overall.
2: I think that's a career high. He's been sixth before. So I think he's first Aussie to reach the top five in 17 years. He had a big, because he obviously went out of Wimbledon. He got married on the Monday to his fiancée, English tennis player, Katie Bolton. And then on the Tuesday, he found out he's world number five. And it puts him in great company, because the only Aussies to ever get into the top five are Rod Laver, Ken Rosewall, John Newcomb, Pat Cash, Pat Rafter, and Leighton Hewitt. So he's now joined that amazing company of great players and become the seventh Aussie man to do it. So that's been a big couple of days for Alex.
1: And it does. The other thought that occurred to me when you look at that list that you were just mentioning, in terms of the more recent players, the fact that the more recent ones are Pat Cash, Pat Rafter, and Leighton Hewitt. I mean, they've not been playing for some time. It says something in its own right.
2: Absolutely. It has been a long, long time, hasn't it? And Australia enjoyed such a golden era in tennis for such a long, long time. But you're right. The last 20 years or so has been quite lean. And de Minaur has been the best of them, and he sort of hovered in that top 10. But to get that little bit closer, still never won a Grand Slam. When you look at it, Sinner, Alcaraz, Zverev, and a few of the others, he just still seems like he's still a touch off that level, but only a spot or two on the rankings above him.
1: All right, so looking forward to dissecting the outcome of France Spain with you tomorrow.
2: Beautiful, mate. Have a great day. See you, mate.
1: You too. Mark Soderstrom from Channel 7 Sport, 11 to 5 the time.
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1: I wonder how much of a challenge it is parking on your street at the moment. Is it getting harder and harder over time? It might be getting to the point where it's hard for you to get out of your own driveway. This is something that the Port Adelaide Enfield Council is going to take a look at. It's going to be discussed at a meeting. Sonia and Jules spoke with one of the councillors for Port Adelaide Enfield, Lazarus Panayutu, who says in some spots it is a real challenge.
5: What I'm hearing is people who are trying to leave for early shifts, think nurses, think personal care assistants, they're trying to leave for early morning shifts and finding there's not really enforcement around to help them get out of their driveway.
6: So you hearing not only cars parking too close to the edge of the driveway, but they're parking them in?
5: Yeah, well, definitely hearing about the edge of the driveway being parked over, and that's making it really hard for vehicles to exit garages. But yeah, really lights view, it's a bit of a free-for-all over here. We have more bedrooms than car parks available, even on street.
1: So what can be done about it? One thing that's been talked about is, well, can you just put down more yellow lines, or does that just move the problem around? Charles Mountain is the Senior Manager of Road Safety and Infrastructure at the RAA. Charles, good to talk to you this afternoon.
7: Afternoon, Nicola.
1: Can we start with what the rules are? Because we've had a couple of people on the text line saying, hang on, are you actually allowed to park right up to where a driveway begins?
7: Yes, and so there's a bit of a history lesson here. Back in 1999, when the Australian Road Rules were introduced, there was an attempt to create some nationally consistent legislation across the country. That was one of the rules that was changed. So effectively, drivers can park right up to the edge of the driveway. Now, of course, what that means in practice, particularly if you've only got a single vehicle width driveway, it can become extremely difficult, if not impossible, to be able to navigate your vehicle safely out of such a driveway. So a lot of councils are already painting what they call yellow cutoffs, which are usually a yellow line about a metre long either side of the driveway to give people a little more entry space, but also critically it improves the sight distance ever so slightly. But I guess what we're seeing is this problem of vehicles parking nose to tail on residential streets is a consequence of increased densification of residential development, coupled with a lack of available off-street car parking spaces and the move to larger vehicles generally. So, it's not uncommon to find a street full of SUVs and dual cab utes and perhaps even the odd commercial van as well, which obviously has a big impact on your ability to safely get in and out of your driveway.
1: So could you theoretically almost standardise that yellow line cutout kind of area and make that applicable across every driveway? Or does that just move the problem around?
7: It would certainly help, but because the challenge for councils is they still want to try and maximise the number of on-street car park spaces. So, for example, if you've got a space between two properties that's sort of 1.5 cars, and that's probably not uncommon, what you really want to do is ensure that only one vehicle parks in that area and doesn't allow or encourages two people to try and squeeze in and as a consequence block one or partially block one of the driveways either side. So that's really, and the reality is councils are going to have to look at probably each street on a case-by-case basis to try and arrive at a compromise between ensuring access in and out of the residential properties and also maximising the on-street parking as well.
1: Because one of the reasons I think this is so concerning to at least some people is that, okay, it can be an inconvenience, but it can also, and you've touched on this, point more towards safety issues. If you can't see whether other cars are coming, and also, you know, emergency services vehicles, access for them, you know, they generally tend to be bigger. Garbage trucks, another area.
7: Well, this is right. And in fact, you know, this, and we could talk for hours on some of the challenges we're finding in residential streets. But you know, the waste collection is a good case in point. The trucks, for example, if you've got a narrow street, it's the challenge is if two vehicles park directly opposite each other, they need to leave at least 3 metres clearance between the vehicles. And bear in mind, it's not just the vehicles, it's also their mirrors, which extend out beyond the side of the vehicles as well. If that's not the case, there's a risk of one of the vehicles will be damaged or a larger vehicle simply cannot get through the street. And that includes the waste collection vehicles. If you've got cars parked nose to tail on the street, when you put your bins out, you've really got no choice but to put them in your own driveway because that's the only space where the vehicle can collect them from as well. So there are some ongoing challenges across the residential network to manage a compromise between access and on-street parking.
1: Charles, we are getting a couple of people on the text line saying, well, could we just go back to what the rules used to be? Could you unscramble that egg and put the previous space requirements back in?
7: Well, as I said, you could. The old days, it used to be 1.8 metres from the edge of the driveway. But as I said, the problem with that is, particularly as we're seeing densification and more driveways in a typical residential street, it has quite a serious impact on the availability of off-street parking. Mm. And as we're combined with the fact that a lot of properties now, the newer ones, have quite minimum design standards for their

0: for other options. I know. I certainly get the feeling from speaking to some mayors and councillors in the past, there doesn't. I don't feel like there's a great appetite for things like permit parking systems.
1: The permit parking system can work in areas if you have lots of competing demands for on-street parking. So, for example, if you've got residential areas near a busy commercial precinct or a night precinct, then sometimes you do need to have schemes which have perhaps a time limit, but they also limited parking to residential permit holders outside of the normal trading hours to give people access to the off-street or the on-street parking that's available. So there are ways and means that you can manage it to offset competing demands from different stakeholders. But again, they have to be done in consultation with the residents to ensure they're comfortable with how that would operate and some of the restrictions that would go with it, which potentially will impede on them as well.
0: I don't know if we're opening another can of worms here, but Tim from Prospect says, well, if councils allowed vehicles to park with two wheels on the verge, like they can in other states, would this be less of an issue? And I know in the past, people have talked to about actually being allowed to park on your own front nature strip.
1: Yes, and the rule, generally speaking, is no, you can't because of... it depends. So for example, in areas where you've got street trees, ongoing parking can impact, and you've got a nature verge,
0: yep,
1: the compaction can impact the drainage and the impact over long term the health of the street tree. It creates more of a challenge also if the footpath itself is relatively narrow, because if people start parking partially on the footpath, then there is a risk that the available space for pedestrians is compromised as well. You know, in some cases we hear of people who actually park in the driveway between the gate of their property and the road. And while people might think, well, that's an off-street spot, that also means you effectively block the footpath, and that's pretty problematic if someone has a pram or in a wheelchair.
0: Indeed. It's a very challenging issue. Charles, appreciate your time. Thank you.
1: Thanks, Nikolai.
0: Charles Mountain, the Senior Manager of Road Safety and Infrastructure at the RAA. Very telling example from Bruce, who sent a photo through saying, this situation nearly did cause a pedestrian's demise. It was a schoolgirl who had her head buried in her phone and not looking where she was going. I didn't see her because of the way that this car was parked and nearly hit her. And I'll try and just paint a bit of a picture. If you can imagine the kind of lip that's on the sides of a driveway, this car is parked with the boot covering the lip. So it's kind of technically sitting right on the edge of the driveway, but you could also argue over it because it's actually over kind of the left-hand lip, if I can put it that way. Bruce says the driver probably heard a few new expletives that they may not have heard before, but apparently this is a legal park. It was so close to a disaster. My heart rate and anger hit a new high. Deb says, I'll never understand why the rule of parking 1.8 metres from a driveway was parked. It's nuts. I constantly have great difficulty reversing out of my driveway. I can't see oncoming traffic and it's so dangerous. And Luke says, well, try backing a big trailer into your driveway when there are cars everywhere as well. So it goes to another challenge that you can face to trying to get in and out of what is your own property. If you want to keep your thoughts coming, I'd love to share them. 0467 922 891. Almost time for the news at 5. Now, after that, while it appears the algal bloom may have subsided, at least for the moment, there have been reports of hundreds, if not thousands, of dead crabs washing up on some suburban beaches. So what's going on? I'd love to hear what you've seen. And the Stop the Chop, Save the Adelaide Parklands petition has reached a new milestone today. You'll find out what it is, but also what potential ramifications it has for those who don't want to see change in the parklands. That's to come. It's 5.
2: When you need the latest information about your world,
3: 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So having this robot to do it was amazing.
2: It's on 891 ABC Adelaide.

0: mental health beds in the hospital system.
1: There's simply nowhere else for them to go because the system is at absolute breaking point.
0: Chief psychiatrist Melanie Turner says careful consideration is used when assigning shared rooms.
2: There's an element of understanding of risk, of the right person, and really matching that.
0: She says dual rooms are being phased out as new beds come online.
3: A Supreme Court trial has been played a recorded prison phone call in which a woman tells an alleged murderer that she knows he killed her ex-partner. Eva Blandis reports.
4: 51-year-old Jonathan Paul Parker has pleaded not guilty to murdering Crystal Marshall in October 2023, but he has pleaded guilty to destroying her remains by setting them on fire. The court previously heard that Parker was in a romantic relationship with his alleged victim's former partner, Anastasia Marshall. The court has been played prison phone calls between the pair after the alleged murder. One captured Anastasia Marshall accusing Parker of committing the crime before he vehemently denies doing so. The trial continues.
3: The US and Iran have traded strikes as both countries vie for control of the Strait of Hormuz, pushing oil prices to a one-month high. Tui Ong Fitzpatrick reports.
5: The US launched strikes on Iran hours after President Donald Trump said Washington is reinstating a blockade on Iran in the Strait of Hormuz. Iran responded with attacks targeting Bahrain, Jordan, and two tankers associated with the United Arab Emirates travelling through the strait, killing one mariner and wounding eight. The UAE has threatened to retaliate against Iran. The price of benchmark Brent crude oil has risen to a one-month high of over $84 a barrel, still well below the nearly $120 reached at the height of the war, but threatening to make costs everywhere higher.
3: A university student has told the Royal Commission on Anti-Semitism and Social Cohesion that she felt targeted by other students due to her Jewish heritage. Georgia Lenton-Williams has more.
6: Jewish student Paris Enten has told the commission in Melbourne that other students at Monash University chanted, "We won't stop until people like you are kicked off campus," at her in March of 2021. She said other students also behaved in a disrespectful manner during an overseas study tour about the history of the Holocaust, leaving her traumatised.
7: The behaviour of some, dare I say, the majority of the students on the trip was disgusting.
6: The commission will continue to examine anti-Semitism in the university sector for the rest of this week.
3: Greens MLC Robert Sims says he'll be tabling a petition against the removal of trees in the Adelaide parklands when Parliament returns next month. The petition has now reached well over 10,000 signatures, which Mr Sims says means it can now be referred to a parliamentary committee for consideration. Mr Sims says the Greens stand with community members calling for a halt to the felling of trees and will work to ensure the process is scrutinised.
8: It is very clear that the community do not want the Malinauskas government to ride roughshod over their public green space, and it is time for the Malinauskas government to listen.
3: To football, the Crows will rest veteran forward Taylor Walker at least once in the lead-up to the AFL finals. The club's trying to avoid a repeat of last year's finals series, where several players performed poorly after a long season. Mid-season draftee Hugo Hall-Kahan was rested last week, while Rory Laird was going to be given a break for this week's trip to play the Swans before he injured an ankle. Coach Matthew Nicks says having more of a squad gives Adelaide a better chance of mounting a legitimate finals campaign.
9: The experience from the last couple of years was we played some great footy leading into finals and then probably ground to a stop. Mind you, we did play a couple of good opponents in that, so the respect's still there for what they were able to do.
3: South Australia's weather now. Isolated showers about the agricultural area clearing by this evening. For tomorrow, Port Lincoln a top of 16, partly cloudy. Port Pirie 17 degrees, cloud clearing. Renmark 15, morning fog. Mount Gambier 15 and cloudy. Adelaide down to 7 degrees overnight before a top of 16 with cloud clearing tomorrow. Thursday 16 and sunny, Friday 17 sunny. ABC News.
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11: afternoon. Dorian Tassato from ATM with Adelaide's latest traffic. In the hills at Crayfers, urgent works Piccadilly Road near Violet Avenue has a road closure in place. Heavy delays backed up to Upper Sturt Road affecting Crayfers and Blackwood, although there are detours in place for that one. A breakdown at Mount Osborne on the freeway up track near Mount Barker Road. Some urgent sewer works in Flinders Park, Holbrooks Road near Grange Road. Urgent works to Regency Park, Grand Junction Road near Dunstan Road. Burst water main seat in Grange Road near Kidman Avenue. And just be sure to check your speed. Hectorville Road, Hectorville and Osmond Terrace, Norwood.
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14: We're at 5:06. Thank you for your company this hour of the program. Very soon, while we've been talking about the algal bloom for some time now, we've heard that largely the numbers of the presence of algal bloom has dropped significantly. There still remain concerns on a number of different fronts when it comes to sea life. Places around Glenelg, for example, in recent days, hundreds if not thousands of dead crabs have been reported as washing up. You know, you imagine how distressing that is, particularly if you're somebody that regularly headed to the beach for a walk and saw significant numbers of dead sea life during the algal bloom. So what do we know about what's causing this? Can you definitively say, no, it's not the bloom, the likelihood is that it's something else? Or does it point to the fact that, the ecosystem in the ocean is suffering? Because at the same time, we're also hearing that the number of dolphins that have died has gone up as well. And one of the main thoughts around that is whether or not they have enough food, given the amount of sea life that perished as part of the algal bloom. So we'll be discussing that very soon. Also later on this hour as well, you know, there tend to be those movies that epic and iconic tend to encourage people to go and see them at the cinema. Christopher Nolan has a new film out. You know that he's directed films like Memento, but also Interstellar and Dunkirk, Inception, some of those really big pictures in recent years. The way that it's been filmed means that it can only be shown in its original format in 41 cinemas across the world. One of those is in Australia. You'll find out more about that. But also, what kind of a difference it actually makes to see something like that at the cinema rather than streaming. We're talking about that later this hour as well.
10: Live at 5 with Nicolai Bailhards.
14: Before all of that, though, a petition that has gained more than 14,000 signatures, it is the Stop the Drop, Save the Adelaide Parklands petition, is likely to now bring on a parliamentary inquiry into a number of issues. Kieran Snape is one of the lead petitioners, also Adelaide City Councillor. Kieran Snape, good afternoon to you.
15: Hi, Nicolai. Thanks for having me.
14: What is the total of signatures that you've got now?
15: I'm in my office as we speak, tallying up for a flurry of signatures that have come in this afternoon, and we are fast approaching 15,000. I'm only a couple of dozen off.
14: What kind of support do you think this shows for your cause? Because obviously you've got those people who have been dedicated enough to go to the effort of signing the petition. What sense do you have of the feelings of the broader population?
15: Well, I think we're seeing a lot of support from a broader population. We've seen an overwhelming level of support from across the state, from Cooper Pedy to Kangaroo Island, from York Peninsula through to Riverland. And we've got over 100 businesses across the state within those areas hosting petitions out in their local communities, as well as, of course, the metro area as well. So this is not a city-centric issue. It is a South Australian-wide issue.
14: And am I right in saying that these are physical signatures? That's kind of an important point.
15: Yes, so this is a physical petition. So name, address, suburb, plus the signature itself. It's a bigger hurdle to overcome than just having someone click on a link online. So it takes a bit more effort, but it's much more worthwhile. And this is what gives us the strength and the ability to go to Parliament, take it to Parliament, and initiate a inquiry through committee.
14: What is that process? What does that mean, a parliamentary inquiry?
15: So it's a physical petition addressed to one of the two houses, upper or lower house, which is appropriately formatted and worded. If that reaches 10,000 legitimate signatures, and of course they are cross-referenced by, I think, by the by a parliamentary team, so it's not political. Then the parliament has to accept that petition, and the committee has to investigate the requests, the asks of that committee. And so, yes, it's very exciting. This is not something the government can stop. It is a part of our democratic process. We've reached that all-important threshold of 10,000, well and truly.
14: And what will it look at?
15: So specifically, we're looking at, well, we are calling for a halt to the motorsports, MotoGP redevelopment in the Eastern Parklands. But more importantly, and more realistically, we're wanting the committee and the parliament to look at the Motorsports Act and the North Adelaide Golf Course Act, which are the two acts that facilitated this destruction of our parklands.
14: So it wouldn't necessarily have the power to halt developments for the MotoGP, for example?
15: So the committee would do their research and ask about a whole load of questions, all very public and in the open, the vast majority of it. And then they would make recommendations back to the Legislative Council, where the government does not hold numbers, as we know. And so it would have been up to the Legislative Council to enact those recommendations. But importantly, those recommendations are independent of the government. They're independent of us as a movement. It's a full-on independent investigation, cross-party is my understanding as well. So it'll be representatives from Labor, Liberal, Greens, and possibly One Nation as well, all on that committee.
14: In terms of the power of it, though, is the reality that there is the potential that the inquiry, parliamentary inquiry, can look at it, say, yep, duly noted all your concerns, that's the end of it?
15: My understanding from the process is the committee will likely put forward a raft of recommendations that will be voted on in the parliament. And that's separate from party politics, separate from Labour, separate from the opposition on the crossbench. And we have seen a lot of success in the past, the community that is, using petitions to get independent recommendations before parliament. And yes, some of those recommendations could be quite strong in their language. We're certainly hoping for a halt to the destruction, if not the events to the destruction of the trees in the parklands. That's what most people care about. So it does have a lot of teeth. It is one of the different options available to the community. Of course, the legal route being another option by Mr. Edward Kemp Attrell. So we're taking a few different routes, so to speak. This is the parliamentary process.
14: And is part of the process that you're looking at too, and you've kind of touched on this, that you want to look at the question of whether or not control of things like the parklands around the area of the golf course could be returned to council?
15: Yes. So one of our four asks was a return of Possum Park and John E. Brown Park to council from the state government, as well as a halt to MotoGP redevelopment and investigating those two acts. So, yes, that is one of the requests.
14: Is this the extent of the action that you'll be taking?
15: Look, I will help any way I can. I'll be at rallies. I'll be using my voice and my community connection to listen to concerned constituents and making sure their voices are heard at the state level. I will do whatever I can peacefully to assist what is now a rapidly growing community movement, grassroots community movement.
14: And if you look at this strictly through the lens of numbers, you were saying you're hoping you'll get to 15,000 signatures pretty soon. What would you say to the argument that shows absolutely a level of support? The likelihood is, though, that over the course of the MotoGP and the golf course, when events are held there and when members of the general public use it, that'd be more than 15,000 people. Does that show that the balance would swing more towards people that are in favour of these things?
15: Look, it's an interesting question, and I will say I think we'll hit 15,000 by the end of business tomorrow, the way things are going. We're aiming a stretch target now of 18,000. I reckon we can get even beyond that. So the number of people signing this petition is growing exponentially. The people who visit these events, a lot of them, I reckon, will have signed this petition as well because they support the events. They just don't support the destruction of the parklands and often the location. And that's my view as well. I support the golf going ahead. I support motorsports events. I just think there's better alternative locations. Cooyonga for the golf, Tail and Bend for the races. We can have our gum and chew it. We can walk the walk. We can have these events and protect our parklands. It just takes a bit of imagination. And in doing so, save the state a lot of money.
14: Kieran Snape, thank you for your time this afternoon.
15: Thank you.
14: One of the lead petitioners of the Stop the Chop, Save the Adelaide Parklands petition, now more than, or just coming up to 15,000 people that have signed that. Also Adelaide City Councillor, and as we were discussing, that will now bring on a parliamentary inquiry, bringing up some of those questions. So no doubt we'll continue to follow this as an issue. 5:15 is the time. A couple of texts coming through on this. Helen.

0: and says the only trouble with this petition is it won't make any difference to the government's mind. Julie says, I've got paper petitions with me for the next few days. Many have already been signed around Yorks. Many more will on the trip that we're on as well. We want transparency from the state government. But then Sam from Wyala says, clearly there's an appetite to see Adelaide and South Australia as a whole stay in the dark ages and continue to be laughed at by other states. It's just a few trees. Get over it. What do you think? 0467 922 891. It's 5:15.
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0: Now, I wonder if you've seen or heard about the reports of hundreds, if not thousands, of dead crabs washing up at places like Glenelg Beach, which has once again distressed locals and people out and about. Our reporter, Troy Sincock, is down at Glenelg. Troy, how are things looking now?
4: Well, given it's school holidays, there are hundreds of people just watching the sun go down a moment ago. That's just now hiding behind clouds above the horizon as a plane flies above me. There's apricot clouds in the sky. Lots of people walking down the jetty and looking from the esplanade at what is a beautiful skyline. But, of course, ABC listeners alerted us to a large number of dead crabs washing up along Glenelg Beach over the weekend. And to the right of this jetty is a large amount of seaweed with a lot of activity from seagulls right now. It was reported that at least 500 crabs washed up along a 100-metre section of Glenelg Beach on Sunday, and even 10 days ago we were starting to hear about hundreds of crabs washing up with large amounts of seagrass wrack at the beach, with juvenile and adult seagulls having a feast. Bobby McCumber reported to ABC Adelaide Breakfast yesterday that blue swimmer crabs, great spider crabs, even a Balmain bug had washed ashore. Again, the seagulls were out in force, and it looks very similar where I am right now. In fact, I caught up with Pam, who lives here in Glenelg, and I asked her what she's noticed along the beach in recent days.
5: Yes, with all the seaweed along here, and we heard all about the crabs, and I've noticed the Pacific gulls. I've been sitting here for a little while, and they're getting something out of the seaweed, so I don't know whether it's the dead crabs from the weekend.
4: Yeah, well, I had a closer look, and I'm probably not wearing the shoes to do that, but I did that anyway. And amongst all that seaweed, there's still lots of crab shells, the occasional arm and that kind of thing. It looks like they're having, or certainly have been having, quite a feast over the last couple of days.
5: Well, I hope it doesn't do them any harm, because we don't really know what's caused this, even though I heard them saying this morning that they think it's unlikely that it's anything to do with the algal bloom.
4: Yeah, well, PIRSA are looking into that at the moment. There doesn't seem to be any specific cause, hasn't been identified just yet, but that was a weird phenomenon.
5: A lot of the marine life been affected.
0: So, Troy, as you say, there's still some evidence of what's been going on, but maybe not as much as what was once there.
4: No, well, I must say the tide is coming in right now. And like I said, there is large amounts of seagrass, seaweed now. What draws your attention to the fact that something could be going on is the amount of seagulls that seem to be fossicking around there. But in terms of what we're actually seeing, it's much less than what we saw 24 hours ago, probably due to the tide, probably due to the seagulls' appetite as well.
0: Troy, thank you very much.
4: Thank you.
0: Troy Sincock down at Glenelg. 5:19 is the time. Well, Professor Mike Steer is the Executive Director of SARDI. Mike Steer, thank you for your time.
6: Good to be here, Nicolai.
0: What can you tell us about what you know about how many crabs, what type, have been washing up?
6: Well, first of all, I just want to thank the community to who have reported this. And, you know, it's really encouraging that the community are reporting any dead marine life through the appropriate channels. So thank you. And because of that, we had a fish watch crew out on the beach on Sunday as we received a call inspecting the dead crabs. There was, you know, multiple hundreds of crabs. They took water samples. The species were predominantly spider crabs and a small number of blue swimmers. Most of it was crab exoskeletons that were found. And it's really interesting time of the year, because what we do know, and many of your listeners might understand this, is that around this time of the year, around the lunar cycle, you get big aggregations or migrations of the spider crabs, and they come in and they molt, they shed their hard exosomes.

0: the skeleton. And you may have seen great footage of this around Victoria and Port Phillip Bay, where they're literally, you know, tens of thousands that come up. So as they come up to the shore and they shed their exoskeleton, they're quite vulnerable. They're soft. You know, they've got their new body to grow into, which also makes them a delicious entree for any predators in the area. And, you know, there'll be sharks, rays, fish, and even blue crabs and other scavenging species will come up and pick into it. What we had over the weekend was some very strong onshore winds, some westerly winds and some high tide. So we think a combination of, you know, the accumulation of these molting crabs, the exoskeletons got washed ashore, a couple of incidental crustaceans were washed ashore, and our water samples definitively indicated that there's no Karenia species or other harmful algal species present in the water. So it's completely unrelated, which is a good sign. And what you're seeing now is the tide will clear it up. The birds will come in, like the seagulls will still hook into the hard shells. You know, they're still nutritious to some extent, and that'll just work its way through the ecosystem naturally. And if we get some of this weather again, we may see this event pop up again, but completely a natural occurrence.
1: Okay, so you feel pretty comfortable in saying definitively it's not the bloom, because you can understand that is maybe a link that people would think, oh, well, there's been so much going on, there must be some kind of interplay there.
0: Yeah, look, a lot of things happen, but not beneath the water, I think we do have an increased level of sensitivity and anxiety and also an understanding of the bloom that we experienced. You know, South Australians endured quite a significant and compelling, natural event. The bloom hung around for a long time. It was very much in our face. We saw so many impacts on the marine ecosystem. We're still seeing, you know, legacy impacts around fisheries that are going to take a little while to recover. But we're really confident in this situation where we've got multiple crab carapaces along that stretch. It's unrelated to the bloom.
1: There had been some reports of dogs eating some of the dead crabs or being interested in that. Is that, should that be discouraged? Is there a risk there to animals?
0: Well, at all stages, the advice has been to avoid any dead or rotting material on the beach. I've got a border collie that'll hook into anything along the beach, and you know it's in everyone's interest to stop your pets from eating any dead decomposing stuff. That's common sense, right? But there is pretty clear advice that came through during the peak of the algal bloom is to make sure that your dogs or your pets are avoiding eating any decomposing material on the beach.
1: Have there been any changes in algal bloom levels in terms of the latest reporting?
0: So last time I spoke to you, we had elevated activity around Boston Bay, Port Lincoln, and it's still hanging around there. It's still okay. in the tens of thousands, a couple of hundred thousand, but it's dominated by Mickey Motoy, which is the one that doesn't produce the brevitoxins. So we're not seeing the fish washing up along that area, nor are we getting reports of significant foaming events. But we also know that area does hold Karenia and has done for many, many years. But responsibly we're monitoring it and sampling it twice a week.
1: And just finally, Mike, so in a moment we're going to talk more about the number of dolphin deaths that we've seen as well. Again, is that of something an area that you're looking at and the potential that they're struggling to find food?
0: Yeah, and this is something that we were discussing back in the bloom. You know, when it's clearly evident that the bloom had such an impact on the marine ecosystem, and we're seeing all these species wash up in their hundreds of thousands, millions, and we've seen significant impacts on our fisheries like calamari and garfish, and to some extent King George whiting. It's had the ecosystem's had a pretty fair knock as a result, and all those higher order predators that rely on food for their growth and functioning are being challenged. And, given that we're seeing dolphins wash up and other predators that, you know, are in really poor condition or emaciated suggests that, you know, that diet has been a contributing factor. And we have seen in the numbers too in 25 that the number of dolphins you know, exceeded, I guess, what we've consistently seen or seen over previous years.
1: Mike Steer, thank you.
0: No worries, Nicolai. Thank you.
1: Executive Director of SADI, 25 past five is the time. Dr. Catherine Kemper is former SA Museum Mammal Senior Researcher. Catherine Kemper, thank you for your time this afternoon.
2: Good afternoon.
1: What can you tell us about the number of dolphin deaths that we're seeing at the moment?
2: Well, the museum and its partners for many years, in fact about 40 years, have been monitoring the numbers of dead dolphins and whales in South Australia. And included in that was very many post-mortems involved with not just looking at the numbers, but looking at the bodies and working out a cause of death and the biology of the animals. So what we found is when we put all those numbers together in nice little graphs, we found that the 84 dolphins and whales that died around South Australia in 2025, so during the algal bloom, was the highest, but only just higher than some of the other peaks that we've observed. And some of those other peaks have been associated, and we've shown this through scientific work, that with abnormalities in the environment. One of those was in 2013, there was another marine heat wave, mm-hmm. and a lot of bottlenose dolphins died in South Australia, if you remember that. And then before that, in about 2005, 6, and 7, quite a few common dolphins died from lung parasite infections. Right. So I guess the point here is that we do have the data, how important it is that the museum and its partners were able to keep these data so that we can see that something unusual did happen last year. So unless you do the monitoring and detailed monitoring, you don't really know what's going on.
1: Mm.
2: Does that make sense?
1: Yeah, there's a concern around that.
2: There is a concern. So what happened was that the museum and its partners did lots of this work. And then in about 2020 and 2021, it kind of wound down for various reasons. We didn't get government funding to do it. And also I retired and the museum wasn't able to replace me. So things kind of fell in a bit of a hole and they haven't really come back to where we had this wonderful group of people with all kinds of expertise that could contribute to working out why the dolphins were dying. That's the sad part to me.
1: Mm.
2: And it happened at a time when, you know, we really could have used this during the algal bloom. Mm. Such a pity.
1: So, and does that mean that now, in a sense, questions remain maybe arguably more than they otherwise would have about direct causes of death recently? I mentioned that idea of whether it's a lack of food source amongst other things.
2: Okay, so we do know that 17 out of the 70 dolphins around the state that died last year, 17 were post-mortemed by an outsourced veterinary pathology company. So at least that's good. And they looked at they were looking for disease and evidence of the toxins from the algae and bird flu, actually, and a disease called brucellosis. They have found almost no evidence that the toxins were there, so that's good news. But all of that other biology that we learned when we were doing it, which is so important because some of the things are like what's in the stomach, you identify the objects in the stomach, you get really good information on whether they're truly emaciated or not because we had a system mm-hmm. where we categorized that. So that's kind of not happened, unfortunately.
1: Okay. Catherine Kemper, appreciate you explaining us to this afternoon. Thank you.
2: Okay.
1: Dr. Catherine Kemper, the former SA Museum a Mammal Senior Researcher. 29 past five is the time. After the news, we'll move from the sea to the skies because you may be able to help when it comes to a response to bird flu. I know in a lot of these situations, it's pretty easy to feel a bit powerless in all of this, but maybe there's a way you could help when it comes to bird flu. You'll find out more about that. And we'll also talk about the last time you saw a movie on the big screen. Christopher Nolan, who's the director of some huge films, Oppenheimer, Interstellar, Inception and the like, has filmed his latest movie, The Odyssey, in a format so large that we actually don't have a screen big enough in South Australia to show it in its full format. So how are local cinemas going to handle that? We'll look at that very soon. After we get the latest in news headlines, Jess Harmson's with

0: This is Jess. Good afternoon.
1: Hi there, Nikolai. Ahead in ABC News, legal action against the former company responsible for caring for Adelaide woman Anne-Marie Smith has been dropped. Ms. Smith died in 2020 after being criminally neglected and confined to a cane chair inside her Kensington Park home. The National Disability Insurance Scheme Quality and Safeguards Commission launched civil proceedings against her former care provider, Integrity Care SA, in the federal court in 2022. The commission's told the ABC those proceedings have been discontinued after Integrity Care was deregistered as a company. The state government says owning a stake in Nyrstar's Port Pirie lead smelter would have to be considered as it works to hold on to sovereign smelting capabilities in Australia. Since August 2025, the federal, Tasmanian and SA governments have spent $240 million to keep the struggling Hobart and Port Pirie smelters operating until the end of this year. And defender Hugo Hawke-Hahn will replace the injured Rory Laird for Friday night's match against the Swans in Sydney. The veteran was set to be rested this week anyway before he injured an ankle. That'll sideline him for up to a month. Coach Matthew Nix says regular players will be rested in the lead up to the finals so they don't get burnt out, as happened last year. Nikolai, I'll have more on these stories in the 7pm news. But I heard you talking earlier about apps and how there's, you know, an app for everything.
0: There is indeed.
1: Don't you think it was one, for me personally, it was one of the biggest traps becoming a parent? I had no idea how many apps I'd have to be responsible for just to manage my children.
0: Yeah, it is.
1: And websites,
0: remarkable, isn't it?
1: But everything.
0: Yeah, yeah. Like, well, we were kind of highlighting the idea that, you know, lunch orders back in the day, you'd put coins in a brown envelope, a brown paper bag. Mm-hmm. And that would get sent off and that was job done. But now there's an app for that instead.
1: You'd have the Sharpie out on the brown bag and you'd put a little smiley face for the tuck shop lady and
0: exactly.
1: Or the canteen lady. No, I know. Now there's Quicker and there's EdSmart and there's Seesaw and there's WhatsApp and there, it goes on the community portal and it's endless. And sometimes I have been guilty of getting that phone call and having that sinking feeling, and it's, oh, you haven't typed out this particular form and said yes and ticked off. And then you realise that there's some app that you haven't
0: you
1: looked at in
0: existed.
1: 3 months. Or, yeah, exactly.
0: But you can imagine too for, you know, and you don't want to cast everybody with the same brush, but, you know, grandparents who are increasingly taking on caring roles as well, you know, it's a kind of another thing to have to say, Mum, Dad, do you mind looking after my kids while I go to work? But also, can you just quickly download the app to put in the lunch order? It just feels a bit like, oh, okay, that's another thing to ask of
1: bridge,
0: someone who's trying to help.
1: Yeah, a bridge too far sometimes, I think.
0: Jess, thank you.
1: Thanks.
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3: Afternoon, Doreen Tassato from ACM with Adelaide's latest traffic. In the hills at Crafers, urgent works. Piccadilly Road near Violet Avenue has road closures and detours in place. Watch out for a breakdown in Mount Osmond on the freeway up track near Mount Barker Road. Urgent saw works, Flinders Park, Holbrooks Road near Grange Road. Some urgent works too in Regency Park, Grand Junction Road near Dunstan Road. Burst water main too in Seaton, Grange Road near Kidman Avenue. Slowdown for a speed, Cameron Martins Road, Salisbury Downs and Parafield Gardens.
0: Thank you, Doreen Tassato from the Australian Traffic Network. Things looking very steady on the weather front for, well, really the rest of the week. Although, as we were hearing from Daniel Sherwin-Simpson from the Bureau of Meteorology earlier this afternoon, there is the chance that there may be a bit of fog around tomorrow morning. It can be hard to predict exactly where and when that will occur. But as he mentioned, the relatively unique thing that happens in Adelaide of katabatic winds, you can use that for your next quiz night, that can push fog towards Adelaide Airport. Well, that could play a role. Might not, hopefully not, so that everybody's flights can get in and out. But there may be a bit of fog around tomorrow, and of course in places like the hills as well and the Mount Lofty Ranges. So do take care if you're out and about early in the morning tomorrow. Maybe a bit of fog around. But apart from that, as I say, really steady. So from tomorrow, we're looking at tops of 16, 16, 17, 18, as we make our way through towards Saturday. That's 18 degrees on Saturday. No rain forecast and some pretty chilly nights ahead as well. An overnight low of 7 tonight, but then even cooler the following night where we get to an overnight low of 5. It's 25 to 6.
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1: And thanks to Alex from Broadview as well, who says, I could easily go on a 6-minute rant about all the apps we have for our kids. Just teach my children, Alex says with a laughing face. It can be tough to keep on top of. Now, if you have heard about the bird flu spreading, and no doubt you have, understandably, you can see why it's been garnering so much attention. You may have thought, I wish there was something I could kind of do to help, but there is now a bit more potential that you could make a difference. The state government has partnered with a number of groups, including the Conservation Council, Birds SA and BirdLife Australia, to find out more about how you may be able to contribute to that. Sean Dooley from BirdLife Australia is with us. Sean, thank you for your time.
2: My pleasure. Thanks, Nicolai.
1: What can you tell us about this work between the state government and groups like yours?
2: Yeah, this is a really positive response to trying to keep tabs on how much the bird flu is spreading among our native bird populations. Of course, we had the first sort of resident seabird tested positive down in Robe earlier in the week, a crested tern, which is a fairly common bird that's around right through South Australia and the coast of most of Australia. They breed on offshore islands, and so they also roost in flocks. So there's the potential that they could really suffer and be the spot where the outbreak occurs. We know that, you know, the general public have been asked to keep an eye out for birds, particularly on the beach, that are either sick or dead, and asked to avoid them but record and report them. But, you know, that's a big ask, I suppose, for a lot of people who don't really know what they're looking at. So this initiative is to employ people who already engage people who are already out there, already experienced bird watchers, who know what they're looking at, know bird behaviour, but doing it in a formal way so that we can coordinate what they see and they can report more accurately what's turning up.
1: Right. So how will it work?
2: Yeah, the initial training is that they're going to get 50 volunteers going through a quick training course on identifying not so much the birds, because we hope that the bird watchers will already know what
1: know
2: the species are. Yeah, but more the behaviours. What indicates a bird that might be suffering from bird flu, and, you know, because birds wash up on our beaches for all sorts of reasons, but we have to be very cautious, and, you know, it's much better to be trained on it as to what to look for, and also to know which species are most at risk, and so that it will basically sort of speed up the process of identifying and making sure that authorities come out to collect those birds. It's sort of, you know, if it's something like it's not about if you find a magpie dead by the side of the road especially away from the coast, that's not really a likely candidate. But people don't necessarily know the difference between all the birds in South Australia, so let's enlist the help of those people who are already out there.
1: And what is the value of that, of having that kind of network coverage almost?
2: Yeah, it's especially at this early stage, we don't have confirmation of an actual outbreak. You know, it's not like it's rapidly spreading, but once it gets hold, it could, and it could be devastating. It could very well be devastating for many of our native birds, which have no immunity. But then it's also going to have economic impacts, including if it was to get into poultry farms or other agriculture. So this is something we want to try and keep an eye on and be able to track any spreading. And at this early stage, when we only have individual birds turning up that are testing positive, each one of those birds, if we can safely remove it from the environment, it's not going to get preyed upon by ravens or gulls or dogs or foxes, and then those predators spread it to other animals. So, you know, at this stage, we still can be maybe a bit pie in the sky, but hopefully we can contain certainly those entry points for the disease if we can identify birds that have it and remove them from the beaches.
1: And is the idea that over the longer term, more and more people will take part in this training and have that kind of standardised response, if I can put it that way?
2: Yes, that's the intention. The initial

0: outcome will be 50 people trained straight away. And these are people from members of Birds SA, BirdLife Australia members, volunteers with the Conservation Council, people who are very familiar with the coastline and who know the animals that are out there. So, you know, it's basically empowering them to actually use their skills for something really positive.
1: Mm. I'm sure the preference, you know, would obviously not to have bird flu here.
0: Yes.
1: Is it though reassuring in a sense to know that people are caring enough to want to take part in this?
0: Yeah, I think one thing that's, I wouldn't say it's a silver lining to this, but certainly one of the positives we can take is how serious people are taking this threat, because it just shows how the underlying love and appreciation that we all have for our native birds. They're such a unique part and strong part of our lives that bring us so much joy in our lives. Native birds, native wildlife in particular, that it's kind of heartening to know that people do really care about what happens to them.
1: Mm. If people want to be a part of this at this stage, is it we're kind of not there yet, where you can't kind of put your hand up just as an individual and say, I'd love to be part of it, but maybe down the track a bit?
0: Yeah, potentially. At the moment, I think the main three groups involved, BirdLife Australia, Birds SA, and the Conservation Council, will be contacting their volunteers and their members and asking asking for people who want to become part of this. But as we go on, I'm sure there'll be far more opportunities for people to get involved. This is a really great way of supplementing what's already going on, including aerial surveys at remote beaches and things like that.
1: And does it give you a sense of hope about that? Hope is the way to put it, of being able to contain it, or is that, am I being too optimistic there in terms of the spread?
0: Well, I'd like to share that optimism, so I'm still perhaps naively clinging on to that to that hope that we are going to avoid a major outbreak. I mean, this is, you know, at the moment, one sort of fortunate thing is that the birds that are arriving that are carrying the disease, it's not nesting season, so you don't have those big congregations of birds at nesting colonies and on our islands offshore and things. So it's probably, if it was going to happen at any time of the year, this is the most advantageous in terms of limiting the spread. But it's something it's a bit like, say, the Varroa mite getting into Australia. Once it's here, it's going to be very difficult to eradicate. But at this stage, you know, we can still be hopeful that we can limit the impact of it.
1: Sean, thank you for your time this afternoon.
0: Thanks, Nikolai.
1: Sean Dooley from BirdLife Australia. 17 to 6 is the time. You're on Drive on 891 ABC Adelaide. Very soon, we're going to talk about the Odyssey heading to the big screen. How big can a screen be? We'll talk about that after we hear from Sher.

0: The Shoop Shoop Song. Great title, isn't it? That's Sher on 891 ABC Adelaide. Just want to share a few more of your thoughts on a couple of different things that we've been discussing over the course of the afternoon. One of those that now 15,000 signatures have been collected for a petition called Stop the Chop, which is looking at a number of different aspects of development on the Adelaide parklands. In response to that, Adam on the text line says, I'm really frustrated by the opposition to this redevelopment of the golf course site. Although there are many large trees being removed, some of them are described as invasive species, the site is inherently a developed site and the trees were planted there by the previous development. I know it well and I have faith that the government has assessed all of this. And that an iconic golf course could entice golfers from outside Adelaide and become a flagship like the Adelaide Oval. We're also talking too about some of the frustrations that you're feeling about people parking really close to your driveway and almost in some instances actually are blocking you in or making it pretty hard to get out of your driveway. One person says, what's more important? More cars parked on the street or preventing a bad accident or death because parking has created an unsafe situation. Greg says infinite population growth in a finite world, or city or suburb equals more congestion. And Wiley said, well, could one answer be for the state government or inner city councils to mandate against boats, caravans and motor vehicles over 4 metres being parked on suburban or city roads? Maybe there needs to be more encouragement for e-bikes or scooters for local travel that would help reduce the need for more than one car per property. What do you think about that? 0467 922 891. It's 12 to 6.
1: Hey, it's just Mowboy. Me and some of my favourite people are putting on an hour of music, comedy and games with performances from Drifting Clouds and Baker Boy, That Blackfella Show. 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
0: Well, there are some films that feel almost a bit like landmark events, the big releases, the epic stories that are told. But of course, there have been challenges of trying to get people to physically go to the cinema. Streaming has become very popular. Well, Christopher Nolan, who's the director of films like Interstellar, Dunkirk and Memento, amongst many others, has gone to a pretty extraordinary effort in how his new film, The Odyssey, has been filmed, which means that it's been shot in extremely high detail and quality, so much so that only a handful of cinemas in the world will be able to show it as it was shot. So what kind of a challenge does that provide if you want to show it here locally in Adelaide? Ryder Grindle is exhibition manager at the Mercury Cinema. Ryder, good to talk to you this afternoon.
3: Good to talk to you too.
0: What can you tell us about how this movie was filmed and how that may differ to how others are recorded these days?
3: Well, this film is the first feature-length movie to be shot entirely in the IMAX format. And IMAX is wildly different from other formats because cinema screens are usually much wider than they are tall. And IMAX has a ratio that is almost as tall as it is wide, which makes it a very tall image. And if you're going to show it stuff that is going to use that height, which one can expect this film will do so, it lends itself very nicely. But of course, IMAX is the latest stage in a kind of battle between cinema and television, which dates back to the rise of television and when the movies all went to Cinemarama and CinemaScope and Panavision and all those really wide formats that wouldn't fit on your TV at home. But now, of course, everyone's got a widescreen TV. And so the way that cinema is fighting back is to create a tall image, which you can't get at home.
0: And this would have, from what I've read, would have been quite logistically difficult to do. Not an easy task to film in this format.
3: Incredibly so. Because, I mean, IMAX was born as kind of a solution looking for a problem. And the reason why IMAX films initially were short documentaries was because these cameras were massive, they were incredibly noisy and very hard to move around. And so making short documentaries where you wouldn't have sound from location, you'd have a voiceover afterwards, would really lend themselves to that format. But Christopher Nolan has worked very hard. He started using IMAX with the second Dark Knight film, The Dark Knight, for a couple of scenes to create extra impact. And he's been involved in the development of new IMAX cameras that are quieter and new baffles to be put around them to make them quieter. And it's finally got to the point where you can actually film a dialogue scene in front of one of these cameras and not have the noise of the mechanism picked up by the microphones.
0: And so how then are you able to show a film like that?
3: Well, look, really, we're not. So there's only a handful of cinemas, as you said, in the world that are actually going to be screening this on its 70mm film print in the 1:4:3 ratio. And there's only one in all of Australia, and that's the Melbourne IMAX.
0: Right.
3: And there it's selling out well in advance, and it's going to be an amazing experience because that cinema, the screen is 7 stories tall. It is going to be this enormous image, and there's only a handful of cinemas around the world that we're screening in that format. As to everywhere else, there's actually 5 different aspect ratios for this movie, so width and height ratios for the film, depending upon the cinema. So if you've got a cinema that had – essentially they want it to be the biggest possible image you can get. So if you've got a cinema that goes out very wide for a widescreen for a CinemaScope presentation, it'll be in that format. If you've got a cinema that gets taller for the standard kind of TV set widescreen sort of image, it'll be that format. And so the viewer has to kind of really – ask questions before going as to what format they're going to see the film in. It's incredibly complicated. The same thing happened last year with the film Sinners. Mm-hmm. That also came out in a wide variety of different aspect ratios. The good news is the actual key information that you need to see will be on screen in all of these. It's just it'll get grander and wider or taller depending on the format.
0: Are these the type of films that tend to have people flocking to the cinema because of that kind of grand vision that they try and portray?
3: Oh, absolutely. Mm. I mean, the tickets at the Melbourne IMAX, it's something around the $50 mark, and it's sold out entirely for the first week and a half. And apparently, if you're on the road to Melbourne from Adelaide next week, expect to see a lot of other exceeding in its goal of bringing people into a physical theatre to see an image that you will never see anywhere else. Because once it gets released on Blu-ray or streaming services, it'll be the shape of your normal TV. You won't get that grand sense of height that this film is getting in the IMAX presentation.
0: There we go. Ryder, it's been so interesting. Thank you for explaining it to us this afternoon.
3: Quite welcome.
0: Ryder Grindle, exhibition manager at the Mercury Cinema. So maybe it's something that you've got plans to go and see. I was reading about stories today about people who have actually planned to head, as Ryder was saying, driving to Melbourne, but also flying into Australia to go and see that particular film just because they want to see it in that format and its full glory. Spence Tenney is with us. Are you a regular cinema goer?
4: I am. We tend to go on a Sunday morning.
0: Oh, yeah.
4: Which I like because if you go to an early screening on a Sunday morning, you come out at lunchtime and then you can go out for lunch.
0: Oh,
4: you walk out of the cinema and it's daylight. So I'm just trying to come to grips with what the benefit of this screening is, this Melbourne one. Is it a...
0: The screen's massive.
4: Yeah.
0: So the screen
4: is it an IMAX?
0: Yeah,
4: it's
0: the IMAX. So it's 7 stories tall.
4: Right.
0: The screen.
4: Do we still have the actual physical IMAX screen in that building in Adelaide?
0: That I don't know.
4: What do you reckon, Amy? Would that still be there? I don't know. Yeah. Because, of course, we had IMAX here in Adelaide. Yeah.
0: Just get one of the old overhead projectors that you'd have in the classroom.
4: Yeah, off you go.
0: Don't know if that would be quite powerful enough.
4: Yeah.
0: But it is interesting, isn't it? Because of big TVs, they're not cheap, but compared to what they were, they were unattainable for so many people. And now you can get a big TV, you can get a streaming service, but it is different, isn't it?
4: I like going to the cinema.
0: Mm.
4: I like going to the picture theatre. I mean, I like it because it supports the industry.
0: Mm.
4: And, obviously, they pour millions of dollars into making a movie. They've got to try and make the money at the box office as well. So I quite like going to the movies. And, I think a lot of cinemas have responded –

0: the gold class concept, because it used to be fancy. It's still pretty fancy, but it's expensive.
1: Yeah.
0: And so when gold class first started, it would be like a every 3 month treat. If there was a specific movie we wanted to watch on gold class, we would go there. And should we get food?
1: Because you can get food.
0: Yeah,
1: right?
0: Yeah, you can get food.
1: I don't know if I like that idea.
0: Oh no, that's good. No, they bring it out to you.
1: Eating a meal, I don't know.
0: No, it's normally deep fried something.
1: It's chips. It's chips and nuggets.
0: It's not going to be something that nutritionists are going to say, ooh, that should be part of your everyday diet.
1: Producer Amy has done her due diligence. Mm. Just got in touch with Ryder again very quickly. The Adelaide IMAX screen was cut up into little pieces
0: really?
1: When it was decommissioned, so it doesn't exist anymore.
0: Really? I wonder what the one they just recycled. It just went to landfill. Good grief.
1: God, you'd hope not, wouldn't you?
0: Yeah.
1: Because that was
0: a good size screen. I went to a screening. I forget where it was now. I think it might have been in New Zealand, and it was an IMAX screening, and it was an ocean scene.
1: Yeah.
0: And water sprayed, as well.
1: So 4D was it 4D
0: cinema? You actually got wet.
1: Yeah, I don't know if I like that.
0: While watching the film,
1: I think that used to happen at Is it Movie World on the Gold Coast maybe had a thing like that years
0: maybe.
1: Ago as well?
0: Maybe it was there that we experienced it.
1: Yeah.
0: I know that it wasn't that long ago.
1: And some, I think, like the chairs rattled a
0: yes,
1: little
0: and
1: bit
0: all
1: as well.
0: Of that, yeah.
1: And
0: yeah.
1: I'm just happy with sound and vision, really.
0: That'd be good.
1: Yeah, I think that's all I need.
0: Hey, tonight, I'm looking forward to this because you know that musos, one of the things they try to do when they write a song is they write a song that reflects our contemporary world.
1: Yes.
0: You know, whether it be a love song or something else that's going on in the world, and their music would reflect, the various circumstances. Every now and then a song comes along that raises concerns about the way we treat the planet, environmental songs, or something that is going on that is going to have an impact on the planet. They can almost become an anthem and part of, community concern around supposed progress. So songs that spring to mind, and I know that the Parklands Preservation Society are using Big Yellow Taxi at the moment.
1: Yeah, that was one of the first things you'd think of. Wasn't
0: part
1: it?
0: Of that. Yeah. But there's been other ones. Remember Bruce Coburn did If a Tree Falls in the Forest? Remember that?
1: Mm-hmm.
0: John Williamson did Rip Rip Wood Chip, Turn Them Into Paper. Throw It in the Bin, No News Today.
1: Yep.
0: Goanna, under the guise of Gordon Franklin and the Wilderness Ensemble, did Let the Franklin Flow, Let the Wild Lands Be, The Wilderness Should Be Strong and Free, From Kuna Kina to the Southwest Shore. Has to be something worth fighting for. Well, John Schumann has now dipped his toe into the campaign to try and preserve the parklands and has written a song which is actually inspired by one of the lines used by the Premier when he was describing the protesters. So John Schumann is coming in later on after 8 o'clock tonight to talk about that song. Of course, the quiz is coming up at 7 as well, and part of the quiz tonight is that special question which gives you a chance to pick up a big red beanie.
1: It's news time.
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4: ABC News with Isabel Damon. Good evening. Legal action against the company responsible for caring for Adelaide woman Anne-Marie Smith has been dropped. Ms. Smith died in 2020 after being criminally neglected and confined to a cane chair inside her Kensington Park home. The National Disability Insurance Scheme Quality and Safeguards Commission launched civil proceedings against her former care provider, Integrity Care SA, in the federal court in 2022. The commission's told the ABC those proceedings have been discontinued after Integrity Care was deregistered as a company. An inquest into the death of a woman with Huntington's disease who slipped and choked on the lap belt of her wheelchair has heard that staff shortages led to her being left alone at the time of her death. Brianna Fiore reports.
5: Christine Wilde died at an Adelaide residential facility in April 2022 in the care of NDIS workers and the Department of Human Services. The inquest heard the 61-year-old was immobile, could not speak, and needed one-on-one care. It heard the care home was one staff member short on the day of her death, and Miss Wilde was unsupervised when she slipped from her chair and was found with the lap belt of her wheelchair around her neck. It heard there were also maintenance issues with her wheelchair, which did not have footplay.

0: ABC News with Isabel Damon. Good evening. The NDIS Commission has dropped civil proceedings against the company responsible for caring for Adelaide woman Anne-Marie Smith, Integrity Care SA. Stephanie Richards reports.
1: Ms. Smith died 6 years ago from septic shock, malnutrition, multiple organ failure and other complications from her cerebral palsy after being confined to a cane chair inside her Kensington Park home. In 2022, the National Disability Insurance Scheme Quality and Safeguards Commission launched civil proceedings against her disability care provider, Integrity Care. The Commission's told the ABC it's dropped those proceedings as Integrity Care has been deregistered as a company.
0: An inquest into the death of a woman with Huntington's disease who slipped and choked on the lap belt of her wheelchair has heard that staff shortages led to her being left alone at the time of her death. Brianna Fiore reports.
2: Christine Wild died at an Adelaide residential facility in April 2022. In the care of NDIS workers and the Department of Human Services. The inquest heard the 61-year-old was immobile, could not speak, and needed one-on-one care. It heard the care home was one staff member short on the day of her death, and Miss Wild was unsupervised when she slipped from her chair and was found with the lap belt of her wheelchair around her neck. It heard there were also maintenance issues with her wheelchair, which did not have footplates attached when the incident happened.
0: The Human Services Department says it's previously apologised to Ms. Wild's family and says it wouldn't be appropriate to comment on the evidence while the inquest is underway. The state opposition says the government has failed to phase out room-sharing arrangements within two public hospital psychiatric wards after the chief psychiatrist issued a notice to extend the practice by another year. Olivia Mason reports.
3: A coronial inquest 6 years ago recommended against shared occupancy in mental health wards after a patient was killed by their roommate in 2014. Shadow Health Minister Jack Batty says there still aren't enough acute mental health beds in the hospital system.
4: There's simply nowhere else for them to go because the system is at absolute breaking point.
3: Chief psychiatrist Melanie Turner says careful consideration is used when assigning shared rooms.
5: There's an element of understanding of risk, of the right person, and really matching that.
3: She says dual rooms are being phased out as new beds come online.
0: The US has launched fresh strikes on Iran overnight, while Iran has responded with attacks targeting Bahrain, Kuwait, Jordan, and two tankers associated with the United Arab Emirates. Middle East correspondent Matthew Doran has more.
6: We aren't seeing a full-blown return to war like we had seen back in, say, March or April when this situation was at its height, with missiles flying at all hours of the day and night, at targets being hit very much further into Iran. Israel has not been dragged back into this most recent round of fighting. So we might need to sort of curb our language in talking about an all-out war, but it is certainly the end of the ceasefire, effectively, a ceasefire that was only signed some 3.5 weeks ago. And the deal underpinning that ceasefire is also totally in tatters.
0: The South Australian government says it's open to all possibilities after it was asked about owning a stake in Nyrstar's Port Pirie lead smelter. Since August 2025, the federal, Tasmanian and SA governments have spent $240 million to keep the struggling Hobart and Port Pirie smelters operating until the end of this year. Acting Premier Khaya Ma was asked if the government is open to equity stakes.
7: That will be something that will have to be considered. Yeah, we have talked very constructively. We've worked as it's shown, because Nyrstar continues to operate with Nyrstar, and we'll continue to work with the leadership of Nyrstar to do everything we can.
0: To the AFL Crows defender, Hugo Hall-Kahan will replace the injured Rory Laird for Friday night's match against the Swans in Sydney. The veteran was set to be rested this week anyway before he injured an ankle that'll sideline him for up to a month. Coach Matthew Nix says regular players will be rested in the lead-up to the finals so they don't get burnt out, as happened last year. He says that includes evergreen forward Taylor Walker.
8: He'll be managed one or two over the next six, and we'll just work our way through that. So we'll train today. Will it be this week? But maybe not. We'll look at it over the next 6 weeks, as I said.
0: South Australia's weather now. Isolated showers about the agricultural area clearing this evening. For tomorrow, Port Lincoln 16 degrees, partly cloudy. Port Pirie 17 degrees, cloud clearing. Renmark 15 with morning fog. Mount Gambier 15 degrees and cloudy. Adelaide down to 7 degrees overnight before a top of 16 with cloud clearing tomorrow. Thursday 16 and sunny. Friday 17 and sunny. 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
11: 25 to 7, hello. Tuesday night. And I think it's going to be a fairly cool one as well. We'll check some weather details for you later on in the program. Look, there's already been some feedback on the text line via, in the wake of a promotion I did earlier with Nikolai, that I'm going to speak with John Schumann later on tonight about a song that he has written about the efforts by particularly the Parklands Preservation Association to try and stop the removal of trees from the parklands. In fact, what they're aiming to do is to really halt works on the MotoGP redevelopment and to return control of Possum Park and another park to the City of Adelaide Council. So that's what they are trying to do. And shortly I'll play a part of an interview that Nikolai did with Kieran Snape from the Adelaide City Council, who is one of the leaders of the push to try and achieve that, because they've now got sufficient signatures to prompt a parliamentary inquiry. So that's coming up. But in reference to the song that John Williamson John Schumann has put together. It's one of those songs that could end up being an anthem, because we know there have been other songs that have been done by very high-profile performers when they feel passionate about a cause, and that includes people like John Williamson, who did Rip Rip Woodchip, that was in response to old-growth forest being logged for pulp and paper mills onto which newspapers are printed, and also with Goanna when they did Let the Franklin Flow. And so this is a song that John Schumann has penned along with the Vagabond Boys to raise awareness around the concerns that some community members have over the development of the parklands and the possible loss of more trees. And so the text I had was from James, and he says, Spence, stop demonising the great project to invest and upgrade the North Adelaide Golf Course. What an amazing project. An improvement opportunity for all South Australians, and will showcase Adelaide and tourism opportunities with hosting a prestigious Australian golf tournament for 4 years. The Adelaide Parklands are for all and for joyful sporting and for positive health and community activities. The golf course is one of these. Please support the golf course project with its fantastic community benefits and wellbeing benefits. It's not my job to support or otherwise any projects. I report on things. And so, you know, whether I support it or otherwise is irrelevant. It's simply because John has written a song about it, which is in keeping with what has happened at other projects. So yeah, I appreciate your call, your text, John. In fact, to be honest, with the golf course, with the parkland development, the horse has bolted there, isn't it? It's past the point of no return. The trees are gone. Most of the fairways have been ripped up and the development is going ahead. So from what I can gather, the horse has bolted on that one. But there are concerns still about the fact that the state government took over control of the parklands, and the Adelaide City Council gets very little say in their use now, and also with what's potentially going to need to be happening with the arrival of MotoGP. Because even when I spoke to Wayne Gardner, you would have heard the interview. And again, I'm not pro or against. You know, it's just asking the questions and bringing those stories to you that are relevant to a local community. He was doubtful that there would be enough runoff at some of those really high-speed straights, because they're getting along there at about 360 kilometres an hour, some faster. And if they come over, they're going to need a long way to slip at the end of that straight. So, yeah, these are all issues that obviously will have to be dealt with when it comes to planning and implementation and all of those things. So, yeah, I'm not opposing or throwing my support behind anything. All I'm doing is asking the questions and reporting on stuff. All right, and so we'll do that after 8 o'clock. You might look, and I welcome your feedback on anything that's going on in Adelaide. 1300 222 891, or you can text 0467 922 891. In fact, if I lean over, hang on, I'm just going to get something. Hang on. Yeah, here we are. So I've got a really lovely letter. I won't say who it's from, but it's from a long-term listener. And she rang to apologise because she hasn't been listening for she wrote to apologise because she hasn't been listening for the last couple of weeks. And just part of her letter, I think, is indicative of how the community is feeling about what's going on in the parklands at the moment. And this letter writer says, "I know this sounds ridiculous to some, but the trees in the parklands I have found really distressing. And that's actually part of the reason that she has opted to turn the radio off, because she gets upset when she hears about trees being lost from the parklands." That's just an opinion. That's just one person's opinion. You might have another. Always lovely. Love to hear from you, because I like to, you know, cover both sides of any story that we do. 1300 222 891, or text 0467 922 891. Now, another story which is prompting a lot of community feedback is the extension of the declared public precinct, which takes in much of the CBD, until January 9 of 2027. And so among the powers given to police in a declared public precinct is the right to conduct metal detector searches and to find weapons or to search for drugs. And police can also ban a person from an area for up to 24 hours if they commit an offence or are offensive or behave in a manner that is deemed to be disorderly. All right? We know we have an issue with homelessness in the city at the moment. And we had a brief conversation last night about whether or not you feel safe in the CBD. For me, I've never felt unsafe. And I've come across people who are homeless. And, you know, to be honest, I'm probably a little rare in that I've been in the heart of the CBD at 5 o'clock in the morning when I'm on the road. Admittedly, a few years ago now. But I have seen some people who are in, you know, really awful circumstances, who find themselves there through no choice of their own or through no fault of their own. So clearly the homelessness issue is an issue here. And so this morning on the breakfast program, Jules, Sonia and Rory spoke with Craig Caldicott, who is the co-chair of the Law Society's Criminal Law Committee, about this extension of the declared precinct and the effect it will have on those people who are, well, deemed to be causing a nuisance or making people feel unsafe in the city. Here's what Craig had to say about that declaration, or that extension of the declaration.
12: What they haven't addressed is they're simply moving the problem. If there's a group of homeless people or Indigenous people that they want to move on, they move them on, but that doesn't solve the problem of the homeless or the people having problems in that area. They don't need reasonableness. They simply can search people, they can wand them, they can do whatever they want, but they're not fixing the problem. The problem is the homelessness.
13: And are you saying, Craig, that these laws affect the more vulnerable members of our society?
12: Yes, they do. Because if you're a homeless person and you decide that you want to try and sleep on North Terrace or in those side streets there, they move you on. Where do they go? Those homeless people, where do they end up?
14: Craig, there are those people, though, who feel safer knowing that we've got a public precinct area in place and that police do have greater powers. Is that good reason enough?
12: Well, the question I ask is, do they feel safer? Is it the situation where you have those people and you're just moving them to other areas which aren't policed? And is that causing more of a detriment to other areas of the city or the parklands?
15: Craig, wasn't another element of this dealing with antisocial behaviour, particularly around Hindley Street?
12: Yeah, it was. But if someone's being antisocial, in other words, disorderly, they can be arrested and dealt with in that way. What this appears to be doing is, if we don't like the look of what's happening, we move them on.
14: What is something that would encompass the safety aspects, deal with the vulnerable, but not infringe civil liberties. Do you know of any other answer to this?
12: Well, the way that I think money needs to be put in to help the homeless, the other people who are sleeping tough, so that they've got a place to stay. And also, if they're in a safe, comfortable and being fed, it removes an amount of the problem. And they've got $250 million sitting in the Victim of Crime Fund, which they could readily use to help alleviate this problem.
11: Some of the thoughts of Craig Caldicott, who was on the breakfast program this morning. He is co-chair of the Law Society's Criminal Law Committee. Another issue you might have some thoughts on, 0467 922 891. Or you can jump on the phone, 1-300-222-891, which I invite you to do. 14 to 7 is the time, via text. Someone says, what's wrong with being pro or against something as an evening presenter? You're not really a reporter. Issue there is that the ABC's charter says impartiality is a pretty key condition, and we have to be, you know, free from any sort of editorial influence as well. So that's why, if I'm doing something with somebody who is, you know, pro or against, or why any program, always make sure to try and get both sides of the story. And someone via text says, Spence, you are promoting an anti-tree removal protest with Lefty Schumann and MotoGP in Adelaide streets. It'll be magnificent. Look, you know what? I'm a fan of MotoGP, and it was quite a coup for Adelaide to get the MotoGP from Melbourne. It'll attract a lot of attention to Adelaide as well. But there are people who are concerned as to the price we will pay for having it there. So you want to get involved in this conversation, I'm happy to give you an opportunity to do so. 1-300-222-891. That being said, let's hear a little bit of what Kieran Snape had to say from the Adelaide City Council today. He is one of the members of the Stop the Chop supporters group, which has been collecting signatures, and they've now amassed over 14,000, I think it is, enough to force a parliamentary inquiry. Here's part of what he had to say to Nikolai during the Drive program earlier this afternoon.
16: Well, we are calling for a halt to the motorsports, MotoGP redevelopment in the Eastern Parklands. But more importantly and more realistically, we're wanting the committee and the parliament to look at the Motorsports Act and the North Adelaide Golf Course Act, which are the two acts that facilitated this destruction of our parklands.
17: In terms of the power of it, though, is the reality that there is the potential that the inquiry, parliamentary inquiry, can look at it, say, yep, duly noted all your concerns, that's the end of it?
16: My understanding from the process is the committee will likely put forward a raft of recommendations that will be voted on in the parliament. And that's separate from party politics, separate from Labour, separate from the opposition on a crossbench. And we have seen a lot of success in the past, the community that is, using petitions to get independent recommendations before parliament. And yes, some of those recommendations could be quite strong in their language. We're certainly hoping for a halt to the destruction, if not the events to the destruction of the trees and the parklands. That's what most people care about. So it does have a lot of teeth. It is one of the different options available to the community. Of course, the legal route being another option by Mr. Edward Kemp Attrell. So we're taking a few different routes, so to speak. This is the parliamentary process.
17: And is part of the process that you're looking at too, and you've kind of touched on this, that you want to look at the question of whether or not control of things like the parklands around the area of the golf course could be returned to council?
16: Yes. So one of our four asks was a return of Possum Park and John E. Brown Park to council from the state government, as well as a halt to MotoGP redevelopment and investigating those two acts. So, yes, that is one of the requests.
17: And if you look at this strictly through the lens of numbers, you were saying you're hoping you'll get to 15,000 signatures pretty soon. What would you say to the argument that shows absolutely a level of support? The likelihood is, though, that over the course of the MotoGP and the golf course when events are held there and when members of the general public use it, that'd be more than 15,000 people. Does that show that the balance would swing more towards people that are in favour of these things?
16: Look, it's an interesting question. And I will say, I think we'll hit 15,000 by the end of business tomorrow, the way things are going. We're aiming a stretch target now of 18,000. I reckon we can get even beyond that. So the number of people signing this petition is growing exponentially. The people who visit these events, a lot of them, I reckon, will have signed this petition as well because they support the events. They just don't support the destruction of the parklands and often the location. And that's my view as well. I support the golf going ahead. I support motorsports events. I just think there's better alternative locations. We can have these events and protect our parklands. It just takes a bit of imagination. And in doing so, save the state a lot of money.
11: Kieran Snape, who's with the Adelaide City Council and is one of the members of the group that, as you heard, is trying to reduce the number of trees that are being lost as a result of these major events, which are planned for Adelaide at the moment. 10 to 7 is the time. Our phone lines are always open, 1-300-222-891. G'day, Gary.
18: Hi, how are you?
11: Good, mate. Yeah. What do you think?
18: Well, I think what we're doing, bringing the MotoGP to Adelaide, is sensational. It's a world-class event. It'll be the first MotoGP on a street circuit of its kind. And it really puts Adelaide on the map again, like we did with the Formula One.
11: There are concerns, and as I said before, I did speak to Wayne Gardner about this. And he has ridden a motorbike around what is now the, what was formerly the F1 track, and has driven a car around there. Mm. And he said to me at the time that riding a motorbike around there at the sort of speed that these bikes do at the moment would be downright dangerous. And they have huge runoffs. And this is where the concern is how are they going to build enough of a runoff, Gary, to make it safe for the riders?
18: Well, they will. They've got to meet the FIM standards for safety for motorcycles. So they will use the airbags around the track. They'll have the gravel traps. And it has to meet those regulations. Every MotoGP event around the world has to meet those standards, you know. And it's fine. Yes, Wayne Gardner was, racing, with all respect to him. He's world champion. But, he would know as well that they're so strict with the rules and regulations for safety is paramount. And there's no way they would ever have a track that wasn't designed, to be safe and look after the riders. And it's going to be as safe as any other track that's on the MotoGP circuit that we have today.
11: So, well, again, no question. Yeah, and clearly, and you're right, and he did say that. In fact, what he also said was that riders will need to go around it before they actually give it the tick of approval as well. So they'll need to go around it, prior to the race to make sure that they're happy with it as well. So safety is going to be paramount. The question here is, though, is that safety going to be achievable without taking a lot more trees out?
18: That would be all in the planning between the MotoGP and our state government. So, they're no fools. These people are professionals, and Wayne would know that.
11: Yeah.
18: And I'm sure it's going to be absolutely amazing for businesses in Adelaide. And there are a lot of people coming to Adelaide. We've got great events here, and I just think Peter Malinowski has done an amazing job. With our state and with the golf course as well. I texted you earlier about the golf course.
11: Yep.
18: I think that golf course was horrendous, the current one we have now. If you look at, Royal Melbourne and the golf courses that are in the city and the other states, they're fantastic, So we've got a fantastic state here, and we'll have a state-of-the-art golf course, and people can play on that. It'll be a public course after, but we'll attract world-class events again to our state. Our state is moving forward. It's sat, buoyant for a long time, and Peter's made those changes in our state. He's doing an amazing job, and right. That's why everyone voted for him.
11: I think you'd agree, Gary. He is losing some paint over this. There's a lot of people who aren't happy with the way this has progressed.
18: Yeah, but there's always people that say that, and once the events are run and they're successful, which I'm sure they will be, like the Live Golf was here in Adelaide as well. You'll see different opinions come out then, I think, for sure.
11: Yeah. All right. Hey, thanks for the call, Gary. I appreciate it.
19: Hey, why don't you ask Casey Stoner about his opinions? He's a
20: That's a great idea.
19: More of a recent MotoGP rider, and it'd be good to hear his opinion.
20: Yeah, we'll try and get him. Yeah, that's a really good idea, Gary. We will make every effort to try and get him. I wonder if he's actually looked at the circuit, at the proposed track, and whether he has any concerns about if there's going to be enough runoff and things like that.
19: Yeah, I'm sure he would definitely like to. Voice his opinion. He definitely would have looked at the track as well,
20: Assume. So, yeah. All right. No, hey, Gary, we will do it. We will make every effort to get Casey on the program, okay?
19: Thanks very
20: much. Okay, mate. Okay, bye for now. 5 to 7 is the time. 891 ABC Adelaide, South Australia, Broken Hill. Someone, Jane in Bowden, suspense. You're not sounding very neutral on this issue. Well, I'm trying to. I'm really trying to sound neutral on this one. It's even the homelessness issue in the city and the declared space, the declaration in the city is, opinions are divided on that. Again, I'll give you an example. Today, when I caught the bus to work, and there was a gentleman on the bus who was clearly agitated with how his life was going. And, I gave some thought to just asking if he was okay. He gave me the bird because obviously he thought I was looking at him too much. And so I opted not to. I kind of wish I had, but, I hope he made it to wherever he was going and did so safely. So, again, if you've got any opinions on any of those issues, 1-300-222-891. And I think Kieran Snape, you would have heard that interview he just did with Nicolai, that part we played. He made the point that they're not opposed to the golf or to the MotoGP coming to South Australia. The issue here is that the MotoGP, the condition that was put on it coming to Adelaide was that it would be on a street circuit. And so that kind of rules out the bend at Tail and Bend. In fact, when there was speculation around it, I was asked to do an interview with the Melbourne Evening Program. And at that stage, and that was prior to the announcement that it would actually be on the street circuit that goes around Victoria Park, the assumption was that it was going to be at the Bend. And so I was asked about the Bend, and I was like, well, the Bend is definitely a world-class track. It's

0: for bikes there later this year. Anyways, then the next day, the Premier had the press conference, and the deal was that it had to be in the city and it had to be on a street circuit. So that's what the state government is locked into. So it's unlikely that there'll be any change of that venue. So what happens now remains to be seen. But I promise you, I am trying to be extremely impartial, and if I want to give you a chance to talk about it. My intention was not to take it this far with the conversation. You know, the reason John Schuman is coming in is because he's written a song about it. I mean, it's clear what his opinion is on the trees being removed from the parklands. But that's why he's coming in, and he's doing that just after 8 o'clock. As Frosty points out, you could use the bend if it had trains. If the train went there, yeah. Gosh. I mentioned before, you know, when we were in Swan Hill, when I did the road trip last week, or week before last, that Swan Hill is an example of a thriving river community with everything you could possibly want in a town. It's got all the necessary shops, fantastic shops, all the necessary eateries, all the fast food ones and high-end restaurants and casual cafes and all that sort of thing, some great accommodation and a train service to Melbourne. Of course, that's an advantage, but we just don't have that in South Australia anymore. Not far away from the news at 7 o'clock. Now, this is exciting. We have another beanie to give away tonight. And so the quiz is taking its normal format, although I'm going to say that I've made the quiz a bit easier tonight. There were some concerns yesterday that the quiz is getting a bit hard. So I've made the quiz a little bit easier, if I can find the questions around here somewhere. Hope I haven't lost them. one of the questions in there, the secret question in there, which is about South Australia, so that's not going to be too hard to work out which category it'll be in, is for the beanie. So we obviously have the prize for the contestant who gets the most questions correct, but we also have a surprise question in there, a special question in there. You get that one right, and you also pick up the big red beanie. 1-300-222-891 is the number to call. The quiz is 5 minutes away. It is directly after the latest in ABC News.
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2: SA Police says its investigation is complex and ongoing, and it will provide a report to the coroner once it's completed.
1: 891. 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
3: ABC News with Isabel Damon. Good evening. The NDIS Commission has dropped civil proceedings against the company responsible for caring for Adelaide woman Anne-Marie Smith, Integrity Care SA. Stephanie Richards reports.
4: Ms. Smith died 6 years ago from septic shock, malnutrition, multiple organ failure and other complications from her cerebral palsy after being confined to a cane chair inside her Kensington Park home. In 2022, the National Disability Insurance Scheme Quality and Safeguards Commission launched civil proceedings against her disability care provider, Integrity Care. The Commission's told the ABC it's dropped those proceedings as Integrity Care has been deregistered as a company.
3: A Supreme Court trial has been played a recorded prison phone call in which a woman tells an alleged murderer that she knows he killed her ex-partner. Eva Blandis has more.
5: 51-year-old Jonathan Paul Parker has pleaded not guilty to murdering Crystal Marshall in October 2023, but he has pleaded guilty to destroying her remains by setting them on fire. The court previously heard that Parker was in a romantic relationship with his alleged victim's former partner, Anastasia Marshall. The court has been played prison phone calls between the pair after the alleged murder. One captured Anastasia Marshall accusing Parker of committing the crime before he vehemently denies doing so. The trial continues.
3: Police say a 52-year-old Fleurieu Peninsula man has been arrested and charged with taking steps to access child exploitation material. Investigators from South Australia Police and the AFP searched the man's home in June, seizing multiple electronic devices for further forensic examination. Following that investigation, police today arrested and charged the man who was refused police bail and is expected to appear in the Christie's Beach Magistrates Court tomorrow. More than 13,000 people have signed a petition calling on the state government to reverse its plans for the North Adelaide Golf Course and MotoGP in the parklands. The petition will be used to trigger an inquiry when Parliament returns later this year.

0: there's a bomb. Gelignite, wired up really well, and he's also brandishing a sawn-off 22, which is fully loaded, and he has a spare magazine. And he says, I want you to take this plane to Singapore. So absolutely terrifying.
1: Absolutely terrifying, yeah.
0: Yeah. He now, this guy was 22 years old. He'd had a really rough upbringing. He was born in, I think, the Ukraine in 1938. His parents had been in a German labor camp during the war. After the war, he'd come to Australia. They'd been in migrant camps in Australia. As a young bloke, he'd worked in the Cooma area. It seems that he'd worked on the Snowy River hydroelectric scheme. He'd gotten into sort of strife, criminal strife. He'd done break and enters. He'd assaulted somebody. His most recent one had been fare evasion. And he was living, his father was dead by this stage. So he was in his, he was 22 years old. He was living in Riverston in the western suburbs, mooching off his mother who provided all of his needs. So that week he'd actually gotten £18 from his mum, and it had been to pay the fine for fare evading and also to pay off a suit that he owed money on. Instead of doing that, he'd gone and got himself the shotgun. He'd already acquired some gelignite down in Cooma, and he took himself off to Mascot. Okay. Bought the ticket to Brisbane, and his idea was he was going to go where life was good. No, he was no longer in for this capitalist democracy thing. He wanted the plane to take him to Singapore, so from there he could go to communist China and go and live in Russia. And this was his demand on this flight.
1: Did he have a shotgun or a 22?
0: Sorry, it was a sawn-off 22.
1: 22, yeah. What happened when he made his demands?
0: Well, the pilot, I mean, obviously, it was a whiz-bang plane, but it couldn't fly itself. There was no autopilot at this stage. So the pilot had to stay at the controls. The flight officer, Tom Bennett, came back to talk to him. And, he's saying, fly me to Singapore. And Tom Bennett says, well, we haven't got enough fuel to get you to Singapore. Alex Hildebrand said, if you land at Brisbane, I'll blow the plane up. Hmm. So the pilot took the plane out to sea so that he would think that they were bypassing Brisbane while they worked out what they were going to do. They said, we could go as far as Rockhampton. And while they were talking, the off-duty pilot got himself up

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0: Yeah, I don't know the background of how she came to be in possession of it, but if you just Google Paul McCartney, the lost bass, you'll...
1: We don't Google here on the Mighty Challenge, Ben, as you know.
0: I mean, not to cheat on the challenge, Ben.
1: No, Ben, I'm with you. I'm just saying, yeah. That's a nice story. Thank you. All right. See ya. Bye.
0: Bye.
1: Bye. Yeah, Michael from Freshwater. Hello, Michael.
2: Hey, that was quick.
1: Yeah, I know. Can happen.

0: Yes, well, hello, and how are you? Philip Clark with you on ABC Radio. This is Nightlife, and we're into the last hour of the program. Very good to be with you as well. It's, where are we? 1:06 Eastern. It's 11:06 in WA, South Australia and the Territory, 24-1. Just about 4 hours to go before France take on Spain, hey, in the World Cup final if you're staying up. Look, I'll put you to sleep in this hour, or then you can wake up again in 4 hours' time and watch the game. France v Spain, 5 a.m. That's 5 a.m. Eastern, okay? England and Argentina, 5 a.m. tomorrow, Thursday. 1-300-800-222 is the number. We're cleaning up the challenge and then into our issues of the day. Thanks for the texts, by the way. A couple of Mel in Perth says, no, you must stick with the bear. It's character-driven and beautiful. We just finished the series tonight. Okay. Well, yeah, Mel, yeah, maybe I'll get back to it. I don't know. Somebody else says the bear has some shouty stuff, but it's also got some slow and quiet moments. Chris and Sandy Bay, I treasure the three box sets of Madman, but I must say the Australian-produced Newsreader, set in the later era but of media office politics, was also very good. Yeah, it was. It was excellent, actually. I watched the Newsreader. Maybe that's part of our issue of the day tonight too, isn't it? What's the best series ever? 1-300-800-222. All right. In the meantime, we've got to finish up this.
1: The Mighty Challenge.
0: Not many to go here. 1, 2, 3, 4, 5, 6 left. Chris from the Sunshine Coast was up on deck. G'day, Chris.
2: Six to go is not many.
0: It's not many.
2: I got one in a row.
0: Yeah, I know, but that wasn't bad. having a good, you know, long shot at Coca-Cola.
2: Yeah, yeah.
0: Well, you could stay there if your French is any good. You could go with "Répondez en français, s'il vous plaît."
2: My French is so good, I'm going to stay with TV.
0: Okay, question number 20. The ring cycle, where Arthur and Deirdre end up getting back together, is the finale of which classic Australian sitcom?
2: Arthur and Deirdre get back together in Australian sitcom. The ring cycle, Arthur and Deirdre. Oh, no. Before I go, can I say The Capture on ABC? It's a BBC show. I think series 3's just come out. I've binged 1 and 2. I haven't finished series 2.
0: The Capture?
2: The Capture. Very good. It's about AI. Not AI. CCTV and AI. And it was... First one was made in 2019.
0: Oh, yeah, I've heard about this show. Apparently it's really good, isn't it?
2: Yeah, if you're watching it in, you know, 2019, thinking 2019, where it says we're going, we're here. Yeah. Okay, let me have a guess. An Australian series.
0: No. Chris, we'll have to go. Thank you, mate. 1-300-800-222 is the number. Kingsley in Adelaide. Hello, Kingsley.
3: Yeah, hello, Philip. Switching my speaker off because your producer told me to switch my speaker off,
0: yeah.
3: But I can't hear you very well with my speaker off.
0: Oh, okay,
3: so it's off now.
0: That's all right. Well, you can leave it on if you can't hear us, Kingsley. That's all right.
3: I can hear you, but barely.
0: Oh well, then put your speaker back on then.
3: Okay, thank you. That's better.
0: Question 20: The ring cycle, where Arthur and Deirdre end up getting back together, is the finale of which classic Australian sitcom?
3: Well, the only sitcom I know that has an Arthur in it is Mother and Son.
0: Correct.
4: There's nothing wrong with her. She just can't bear the thought that I might want to do something with my life. I'm supposed to be her slave with no interest in life except feeding her and wiping her and putting her to bed. I just hope she can't hear this. Well, I hope she can. If I want to get married to Deirdre again, I will, and she won't stop me.
5: Married?
4: Oh, I know. Well, talk about getting married again. At least start to talk about getting married again. I thought tonight that we might start to think about starting to talk about getting married again.
5: I might have taken my wedding ring off my finger, but I've worn it around my neck ever since.
6: That's what I do, see? Then, when I'm doing the washing, it won't go down the sink.
4: Mum!
6: What?
4: You found your ring.
6: Where?
4: It's on a string around your neck.
6: Good boy, Robbie!
0: Mother and Son.
3: I loved Mother and Son.
0: It was great, wasn't it? It was great.
3: Yeah, one of the greatest shows on TV.
0: Yeah, it was. Ruth Cracknell, hey? Question 21. All right, we've got three left in TV finales and two left in Rare Pondé en Français.
3: We'll go with the TV finale.

0: That's the B-52s in Rome taking us up the next next ABC News. After the news, we're going to talk a look at that idea that Telstra can share their processes and help other people by allow roaming.
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0: It's REO Speedwagon and keep on loving you if you're interested in the World Cup. Spain leading 1-0 against France at half time. Right now, they're heading off to the next ABC News. Have a good one.
1: If it's being talked about in your community.
2: When somebody try to divide people based on certain things, because you don't pick where you're born, you don't pick the colour of your skin, you pick to be a good human being.
1: 891 ABC Adelaide.

0: be watered down. Claire Pullen is the chief executive of the Australian Writers Guild.
1: So what I'm hoping we will hear is something that affirms the importance of copyright to Australia's economy. We generate somewhere over $60 billion worth of material a year contribution back to our economy.
0: The AI companies argue it'd be too complex to strike a deal with every author, musician or creative person, and other ideas like the establishment of a single creative fund to compensate rights holders have been put on the table. Claire Pullen is urging the companies to put some non-artificial intelligence into finding a solution.
1: Well, they've managed to figure it out in the parts of Europe, for example, where the lawsuits haven't gone in their favour and they have been told to either destroy the AI models or take the works out. These are meant to be the smartest people in the world. If they can figure out how to steal the works in the first place, I'm pretty sure they can figure out who they belong to and how they might pay for them.
2: Claire Pullen from the Australian Writers Guild, ending that report from Rachel Mealy and Catherine Gregory. While it's well known that support for institutions like government and media is declining, a major survey of 5,000 young people has found most are not disengaged. Instead, they're engaging in different ways with issues shaping their future. Annie Guest reports.
3: What were we talking about?
4: Waiting for their train provides a chance for these teenagers in North Brisbane to laugh and connect. And they're also connected to bigger issues around them.
5: The vape problem, everyone still seems to have them.
6: I feel like there are so many pieces of rubbish everywhere, like in the oceans.
7: Have you ever signed an online petition, or would you, if it was about any of these things you're worried about?
8: I think I've signed like one or two on petitions of helping to put money towards helping the environment.
7: What about a protest? Have you ever participated in a protest, or would you?
6: I've been to some of the like LGBTQ protests, black rights protests.
4: They're sceptical about government and voting, echoing studies that have long shown declining trust, political membership and civic engagement. But a report by the Australian Institute of Family Studies suggests cause for optimism. Here's co-author Kirsten Campbell.
9: And what we found is that young people care and they do engage through ways that mirror how they live their lives, but many don't feel empowered to influence decisions.
4: While only 11% of 5,000 19 to 24-year-olds surveyed felt people like them have a meaningful say in government decisions, Kirsten Campbell says 83% were quite a bit or very concerned about one or more social, economic or environmental issues affecting them.
9: As digital natives, many of them are engaging through online forums and social media where they could connect with others who cared about the same issues they did.
4: Kirsten Campbell says that while more than a third felt politics was often too complicated to understand, a similar number engaged with political or social issues via social media and volunteered in sport, church or community organisations.
9: Working together on a local issue with people who share their concerns, participate in protests or marches, or, as we've seen, volunteering.
10: Okay, so what are the lessons here for policymakers, for governments?
9: Our findings really strongly suggest that the issue isn't whether young people care or are engaging, but whether civic and political systems understand where they're at and can talk to them in their own language. So supporting modern and meaningful pathways to engagement will be important. And a key bit of that will be building trust that when young people share their views, they are being heard and acted on.
2: Report co-author Kirsten Campbell, ending that report by Annie Guest. And that's Early AM for today. I'm Melissa Clark. The time now, it's 6:15.
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14: Nick Ryan, everyone knows he's good looking, everyone knows he was charming, everyone knows he was a great actor, but it's that warmth and kindness that you don't always associate with those big names that really stands out.
15: Yeah, no, it was a pleasure to be in his company, and the night we're out drinking in Paris and the young waitress finally put up the courage to say, can I just say so, you look like a more handsome version of the actor Pam Beale.
13: Breakfast.
14: Oh, it's a tense time out there for French and Spanish football fans as the World Cup semi-final is well underway, Jules.
12: Tenser for French fans, I'd say, at the moment.
14: Well, what is it? We'll get the score very shortly. Bobby McCumber is there in the midst of tense Spanish and French fans. So we will take you there very shortly. Now, this is remarkable too because, you know, I've thought about lots of things in relation to you, Jules. You know, you are fun, you are on the ball, you're all of these things. I did not think of you as being entrepreneurial.
12: Neither did I, to be honest.
14: But what the fact is that something that is very much associated with you, Bin Night.
12: Yes.
14: Bin Night, back when you were hosting Drive, you would go and put people's bins out. Someone has literally monetized your segment.
12: Really?
14: Literally monetized your segment and created a business out of Bin Night. You'll hear more about that before 7 o'clock.
12: I can't wait to hear that story.
14: Yeah. So that will be interesting. Plus, I tell you what, if you've been out and about at the moment, it's a pretty cold morning. If you are getting behind the wheel, a very foggy morning out there as well, and that's certainly part of the forecast. Richard from Kensington, good morning to you. You can attest to this.
16: Good morning. Yes, I can give you a bit of an update for part of Adelaide anyway. When your producer called, I stopped, and I'm happy to be in a very good spot to get a view of the city. And it's like 20 or 30 minutes ago, there was a lot more fog in parts of the city.
14: So it's lifting a bit.
12: And where are you, Richard, exactly?
16: Well, I'm in part of the Mount Osmond Reserve.
12: Okay, so you're looking down and the city's just blanketed in fog.
16: No, it's not.
14: Oh.
16: It's not. I've got a really good view. Well, that's only part of, you know, Adelaide. But a little while ago, there was a lot of fog over many of the suburbs. When I left home, there was fog around the Kensington area.
14: Okay. But it's lifting now,
16: is
14: it?
16: There was less. As I went up, as I climbed the hills, there's less and less.
14: Okay.
16: So there's a patch over the city. I can see a patch over the city. It's as though somebody sort of dropped a blob of fog on the city square. I could see to the south a little bit, and along the coastline.
14: All right. Well, Richard, thank you so much for that on-the-spot report. Yeah. Obviously, when I came in this morning, so a couple of hours ago, it was pretty foggy all the way through Glengarry and Warradale and Oaklands Park and along Anzac Highway. But that must be lifting now.
12: A blob of fog.
14: A blob of fog.
12: I love that phrase. Well done, Richard.
14: All right. And remember, we'll keep you warm on this foggy and cold morning. We've got a big red beanie to give away during the course of the show. So keep listening for our quiz on everything Adelaide, and you might get a chance to have your warm head with a red beanie on it. It's 19 minutes past six. We'll check the papers next.
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14: Time to take a look at what's in the papers here on 891 ABC Adelaide. Jules, what are you looking at?
12: Good article in The Age today. Now, you might remember this story from 4 or 5 years ago when Scott Morrison kind of changed the fees for university courses. It was called the Job Ready Graduate Scheme. So basically, he lowered the costs for STEM subjects, but he raised them for degrees like arts.
14: Mm.
12: So the nursing went down, teaching went down, law and whatever. But no, actually law went up, arts went up. So basically it led to a $50,000 arts degree. And if you did a double degree, it was over $90,000,
14: wow,
12: which was a lot. So Education Minister Jason Clare, I think he was even on this program, he came out and said they were unfair, these fee hikes. But 4 years later, they are yet to be undone, and they'll continue until at least 2028. And independent MP Monique Ryan from Victoria has said that next year Because of this, 285,000 students will pay more than $54,000 for an arts degree. And
14: what, why has there been the delay in
12: winding it
14: back? Because, as you said, Jason Clare, the education minister, was on our program. Not the only place he said it, but he certainly said that they thought it was unfair and they wanted to wind it back.
12: So students now have paid up to $360 million more in 2024 than they would have without the Jobs Ready program. And the government has kicked in up to $1.1 billion less than they would have otherwise. So the government is still obviously profiting from this not being wound back. Mm. Remember the time we had a lot of people who did arts degrees and we talked about how they are often undersold or seen as kind of a bit trivial. Yeah, and you're not really being educated for any type of realistic job if you're studying arts. And I mean,
14: well, it's true.
12: It's not the case.
14: But it's not vocational as such, like degree is, perhaps.
12: But we had plenty of people who had studied arts degrees that have gone on to be teachers or politicians or advocates or work. I mean, it always annoyed me, and I'm not meant to have an opinion on it, but the government had an opinion on it. They said it was unfair. And yet, why haven't you changed it?
14: Well, let's face it, an arts degree helps you with critical thinking and all of those other skills that contribute to so many different jobs.
12: Exactly.
14: Not one specifically.
12: And what's wrong with studying history or literature or philosophy or social science? And anyway, they have yet to be undone. And so, you know, Monique Ryan has asked some questions in federal parliament.
14: Now, taking a look at the Advertiser today, in fact, this is on the front page. And it's an issue that we've been talking about for some time. In fact, just before we went on leave, we were talking about the behaviour of parents and other spectators at sporting events, in particular school sporting events, and different sports are doing what they can to try to address the kind of level of abuse being thrown at umpires in particular, many of whom are young. The Tizer is looking specifically at Adelaide District Basketball League, which apparently back in January started issuing warning cards, I guess a bit red carding spectators, so to speak, for insulting umpires in their bid to try to combat abuse. They say that they issued 95 warning cards to spectators for insulting umpires. And some of those umpires were as young as 12 that had been subjected to this kind of abuse. So the system works where they put a warning card to a spectator, and then if the abuse continues, they have the power to then eject them from the game or from the stadium, wherever they're leading to. The 95 warning cards led to two people being effectively expelled from the venue. But 95 in 6 months suggests a big problem in just basketball.
12: I don't understand
14: district league basketball.
12: Why parents think they can watch their children and treat it like it's the World Cup final.
14: Yes.
12: You know, like this is a life and death game, and so this therefore gives me permission to abuse and become aggressive to a 12-year-old?
14: A 12-year-old who's umpiring. They reckon that out of the 95 warning cards that were issued, 82 of them were in junior competitions.
12: It's just, I always see people, you know, when they have road rage and they suddenly get out of their car and fist fight someone in another car. I mean, that for most people, that's mind-boggling, but the rage in some situations that people experience, whether it's behind the wheel of a car or on the sidelines of a junior sporting match, how is that acceptable? And what is going on in their heads?
14: I mean, the fact that we're talking about this on such a regular basis suggests it is an issue. But I was still shocked by the number, 95 warning cards in 6 months. But don't you think that shows a level of abuse that is...
12: Oh, if, I mean, imagine...
14: Uncontrollable.
12: Imagine, I mean, I'm sure many of these parents are good people, but imagine if they were just walking down, let's say, the parade in Norwood, and they saw a 12-year-old and just started abusing them.
14: I know.
12: People would, you know, people would be appalled. So I hope other parents, I'm sure there are, that call these people out as well.
14: You're listening to 891 ABC Adelaide. We're taking a look at what's in the papers with Sonia and Jules.
12: Now, I'm not going to do this story, but I'm so fascinated about it. This is a story of the Albanian gentleman who was sucked out of the Ryanair plane.
14: Yes,
12: have you seen this? So Ryanair is
14: a budget airline. Didn't it?
12: Yeah, it's a budget airline, and this plane was going from Thessaloniki in Greece to Meningen. What is it? Meningen in Germany. So basically, a bit of the engine fell off, budget airline. A bit of the engine fell off and it
14: shattered. I would
12: shattered.
14: Think that's core business, though, isn't it, keeping your engines running?
12: Yeah, well, you'd think so. So it basically, the engine fell off and it kind of hit the side of the plane. It dislodged the window. And even though the guy was strapped into the plane, he was sucked out. And he was actually sucked out quite considerably. So half
14: his... he was out for 2 minutes or so, don't they?
12: Well, he was out for a while. So half his body was sticking out of the plane. And his wife has spoken, saying that she reacted immediately and grabbed his legs. And she thought, if we die together. It was horrible. So I'm guessing she thought that if he gets sucked out, I'm going to get sucked out too. And he was kind of going in and out of consciousness. And other passengers... came out and also helped. I mean, when you think about this scene, because obviously the cabin has depressurized as well,
14: yeah,
12: and the plane is doing an emergency descent. I mean, what a terrifying thing to happen.
14: Awful.
12: And obviously the plane returned to the airport. But the guy is seriously injured. His hand is badly injured. He's got burns. And at the moment, he's not able to communicate. And this is the only good bit of the story. He can't remember anything.
14: Oh, my God.
12: Imagine being sucked out of a plane.
14: That is most travellers' worst nightmare.
12: It is. And it does. And, you know, when they say keep your seatbelt on, even when, you know,
14: the light off,
12: keep it on.
14: I do.
12: Yeah.
14: Now, I'm going to go to The Age with this final story and stay overseas. In fact, seems like some of the good stories are coming from overseas. We talk about parking a lot on this program because it impacts people so much. But how's this in Rome? The Age is reporting that So apparently if you go parking in Italy, if you park in an area that has a white painted parking area, that is a free park. If it's painted blue on the road, you have to pay for that park. So a whole heap of people went parking the other day, parked their cars overnight in a white car park, a free car park, woke up the next day to blue lines around their car park because the officious parking inspectors there decided to go around and change these free car parks to paid car parks overnight. And the ones who'd been there and parked in free car parks were issued fines.
12: What, so they just painted the lines again?
14: They not only painted the lines over while the cars were parked there, they left spots where the tyres were sitting on the lines. So you could tell that the car was there before the painting happened.
12: So, I mean, surely you'd be able to challenge that fine. Surely.
14: It's Italian bureaucracy. I'm not sure that you could.
12: But the court system.
14: Anyway, so I tell you what, if we ever complain about parking here in Australia, that's taking it to another level, isn't it?
12: God, people would take to the streets if that happened
14: here.
12: They
14: were issued fines for parking in a paid parking area and not having paid for it when they initially, the park they were in was a free car park. Crazy. Crazy stuff. So just some of the things that are in the papers. We'll tackle a few more of the stories that are making news as we go through the morning, including the drive bin, put your bin out segment that now has become a business.
12: Yeah, I mean, you're full of good ideas. But this bin night, well, I'll explain the segment to after 6:30, but yes, someone has actually made a business out of it. It's a great idea.
14: And Bobby McCumber is there amongst the tense French and Spanish fans in the dying minutes of the first World Cup semi-final. Who will go through to the final of the World Cup? We've got the breaking news. Spain has just won, so Bobby will be there in the aftermath of what will be a great victory. We know that Spain is through. It's 29 minutes past six. Sonia and Jules for breakfast here on 891 ABC Adelaide.
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19: We don't know how the H5 strain of bird flu will interact with native fauna. There are a range of marine mammals are at risk here, but particularly Australian birds.
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20: ABC News with Matt Coleman. Federal court proceedings have been dropped against Integrity Care SA. It's the former company responsible for caring for South Australian woman Anne-Marie Smith. As Olivia Mason reports, Ms. Smith died 6 years ago in one of the state's most serious cases of criminal neglect.
21: The NDIS Quality and Safeguards Commission says it withdrew proceedings after the company was deregistered last year. Ms. Smith died in 2020 from severe septic shock and other complications while in full-time care. Her disability support worker, Rosa Maria Maione, was jailed for more than 6 years in 2022 after pleading guilty to manslaughter by criminal neglect. Integrity Care SA's former directors, Amy June Collins and Alison Marie Virgo, were charged with criminal neglect causing death and failing to comply with a duty of care. Both have pleaded not guilty and are due to face trial in SA's district court next month.
0: A resident living near a fertiliser plant in the Adelaide Hills says it's still too smelly after the owner was fined $35,000 by the Environment Protection Authority for breaching its licence conditions, Eugene Boisvert reports.
1: The Environment, Resources and Development Court fined Nutrog for the excessive odour from poultry litter piles on its property at Kanmantoo and for stacking the piles too high. The breaches date back to 2022 and 2023, but local Peter Roberts says it hasn't improved since then.
22: Acres and acres and piles of decomposing chicken manure.
1: Stephen Sergi from the EPA says the authority is making sure Nutrog complies with the rules.
23: These sites will have odour impacts from time to time. It's whether there's a level of unreasonableness for the community relating to those odour impacts.
1: Nutrog says it's always improving its practices.
0: SADI's executive director says thousands of dead crabs which washed up on Adelaide Metro beaches was due to natural causes. Mike Steer says it was mostly the exoskeletons of spider and blue swimmer crabs which were found after they gather to molt this time of year, making them vulnerable to predators. Mike Steer says the incident was unrelated to the algal bloom, with no Carinia or other harmful algal species found in water sampling.
24: What we had over the weekend was some very strong onshore winds, some westerly winds and some high tide. So we think a combination of, you know, the accumulation of these molting crabs, the exoskeletons got washed ashore.
0: The South Australian Wildlife Rescue Organisation is calling for volunteers to help answer a skyrocketing increase in calls for assistance. Save Our Wildlife Foundation Inc. or SELFIE says it answered 15,000 calls last year and is struggling to keep up with a continuing rise in demand. Board member Liz Hutchison says the organisation is completely run by volunteers and funding from donations and grants. She says the animal rescue sector would also like to see more measures to help reduce risks to wildlife,
25: such as wildlife corridors, monitoring roadside kill and how to prevent that, and other sorts of issues like that that would actually assist in the overall protection for wildlife.
0: The US president says Gulf states will pour huge amounts of money into his country in new investment deals instead of his plan to charge them for using the Strait of Hormuz. His Middle East correspondent Matthew Doran.
26: Barely 24 hours after Donald Trump announced that ships transiting through the waterway would have to pay the US a fee of 20% of the value of the cargo they were carrying, he's dropped the idea. He still wants to control the strait and he's still imposing a blockade on Iranian ships and ports. But the president says the Gulf states will instead enter into new investment deals with the US after convincing him that was the way to go. The Strait of Hormuz remains one of the biggest sticking points in negotiations between Washington and Tehran over a lasting peace in the region, with Iran insisting it's the only country which should control the waterway. Matthew Doran, ABC News, Jerusalem.
0: For a fourth night, the US has launched strikes against Iran, with Central Command saying they're aimed at continuing to degrade Iranian capabilities to attack ships in the strait. Spain has won against France 2-0 in their semi-final at the Men's Soccer World Cup in Dallas. They'll face either England or Argentina in the final. They meet tomorrow morning. South Australia's weather: Renmark partly cloudy, 15, Mount Gambier cloudy, 16, Port Lincoln partly cloudy, 17, Port Pirie morning fog, then sunny, 17, Adelaide morning fog, then mostly sunny, a top of 16 degrees, currently 7, tomorrow sunny, 16, Friday sunny, 17, Saturday sunny, 18, Sunday mostly sunny, 18, Monday mostly sunny, 18, and Tuesday partly cloudy, 17. ABC News.
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14: Now, it's going to be a sunny day in Adelaide, but Sal lets us know it's very foggy out at Gawler at the moment and other parts of Adelaide. So morning fog is going to hit some parts of Adelaide. It may be where you are as well. But we did hear from Richard at Kensington that the fog is lifting in some parts already. So just be aware if you are heading out and about at the moment. Now, this half hour, would you pay someone to put your bin out? This has become a monetised operation that really harks

0: looks back, I think it has echoes of Bin Night. Yep. That, of course, is the brainchild of Jules Schiller.
1: This is another victim of COVID. I mean, I think one of the most prominent ones that people, because I, when I started here, it was like, if I can guess your Bin Night after three questions. If I can't, I'll put your bin out myself. I was
0: pretty
1: poor.
0: And they were random questions.
1: They were random questions about did you watch this show kind of thing, and you know that. So I would just go to listeners' homes and put their bins out for them. But COVID killed it because you know we all had to socially distance, and you know I've often said to ABC executives, "Can we bring it back?" And they've said, "You know, not in these times, Jules." But someone has actually taken the idea and monetized it, and run with it.
0: They have run with this ball, and you'll hear more about it before 7 o'clock. But right now, you are going to hear all day about this particular result. The Spanish and the French, they've been vying it off for the World Cup in the semi-final today. But it seems like the Spanish have come through with a win. Bobby Mukamba, you are there amongst the celebrations.
2: Yeah, I certainly am. I tell you what, it cleared out pretty quickly, but Spain have won the first semi-final. They beat France 2-0. I'm standing here with Joseph, who is a Spanish fan. What's your connection to Spain?
3: My dad's Spanish. I went to school there when I was little and got a Spanish passport. So, yeah, been there four times. So, yeah, now, very happy.
2: Who are you here with?
3: I'm here with Matt Sedano and Ryan Goods. He is very sad.
2: Now, it looks like you're wearing a French top there. How are you feeling after the game?
4: I'm pretty devastated, you know. Spain definitely deserved it. France played horrible. I never recognised them today. But listen, we made the last three finals. We didn't make this one. So it is what it is.
2: There we go. How are you feeling having the win?
3: Very, very happy. I think I'm liking the other side of the draw. I think we've got England and Argentina covered. So.
2: Oh, okay. Who would you prefer to play?
3: I reckon England.
2: Why is that?
3: They just seem to bottle it every time, so I reckon we've got it, so easy. Easy clap.
2: Now, you were up at 4 a.m. this morning. Do you have to go to work?
3: No, I've timed. I've got long service leave, so I don't have to go to work. I've timed it beautifully, so just sleep in. Yeah, quite nice.
2: What do you have to do to win the final next week?
3: Keep your mole fit, so no training, just ice him up, just play the same way we did tonight.
0: Now, can I ask, guys, are you all mates?
3: They're from work. I played soccer with them indoor as well, so...
0: Okay,
3: yeah.
0: Why have we got... We've got one French supporter and two Spanish supporters amongst you. That must make for the tense nights together.
3: So he's Italian, but he was actually in America for the Socceroos, so he's...
1: Wow.
3: Yeah. Bit of a jet setter. So.
1: Let's not mention Italy in the World Cup. They haven't been there for 12 years.
3: I've never heard that. Words together.
1: Now, from what I'm hearing, you know, in Spain, obviously if Spain were to win the World Cup, and I think they'll go in favourites now, there's, you know, if Donald Trump has to present the cup to Spain, they haven't had the best relationship lately, and the Spanish are kind of, you know, anticipating that moment and kind of finding it quite funny.
3: Yeah, that would be a bit awkward. I don't know if Pedro Sanchez would go over.
1: And are you going to be back at the Arkabar for the final?
3: I reckon I will. Maybe not if it's against England, because I think I was outnumbered tonight. I can imagine the Poms coming strong numbers.
1: It would. I mean, it'll be if England make the final, it'll be absolutely massive around the world. And I think you're right. England, they're leaving it late to get eliminated from this tournament. Normally, it was in the quarterfinals. Maybe if they make the finals, it'd be a lot of fun, though, wouldn't it? Surely. I mean, I think Spain will win this, but it'll be a lot of fun playing England.
3: Yeah, I reckon. I still think Argentina might be a sneaky chance because Messi seems to be on fire at the moment. So, I mean,
0: well,
3: Argentina covered.
0: And people say they've got the World Cup people in
1: their back pocket. They've got FIFA on their side, Argentina.
3: That's it.
0: Good luck. There are a lot of people and a lot of commentators who said whoever won today's game is the one who's going to take out the World Cup. So we'll see how that goes. Bobby, down there with the celebrations. As you say, losers leave pretty quickly, but it's only the winners who stay and celebrate.
1: And we'll cross back there. I mean, tomorrow morning, even if you're not a fan of the World Cup, the English fans, it'll be overflowing at the Arca Bar tomorrow, and you know, probably in other venues as well.
0: Why won't the Argentinians fans be?
1: Well, there is an Argentinian. I think there's a bar or a restaurant that's having a thing, but the English, I mean, they'll just
0: outnumber, won't they?
1: This World Cup, even though the games in England have been, you know, at unreasonable hours, like the ratings are the highest in this World Cup than they've ever been in England. It's massive.
0: Oh, well,
1: it'll be huge this game tomorrow morning.
0: You may well have got up early to watch the World Cup semi-final this morning or listen to it. At least now you've got the result. We'll be covering the second semi-final tomorrow as well. Now, Ross at Carolda Park, thank you for letting us know. Still a lot of fog at Carolda Park, right along Anzac Highway there. So that must be that drop blob of fog, as Richard from Kensington described it this morning. Pretty foggy morning out there, mostly sunny later in the day as we head for 16, but it's pretty difficult to drive out there at the moment. All right, before 7 o'clock, the bin business. Would you pay to have someone put your bin out? That is the question. But Marvin Gaye, first before that, I heard it through the grapevine.

0: Marvin Gaye, and I heard it through the grapevine here on 891 ABC Adelaide with Sonia and Jules. It's 6:45 on a foggy morning in Adelaide. Now, Paul's very happy remembering the Big Chill, because that was in the Big Chill famously.
1: Who was that? Kevin Kline was in that. Yeah. Who were the Glenn other castmates?
0: Glenn Close.
1: That's right.
0: William Hurt.
1: Was it just a bunch of middle-aged people kind of swinging? Were they just hooking up at a dinner party?
0: No. In fact, it was kind of revelatory at the time, because it was a bunch of friends that had stayed together since college. They got together because I think it was the funeral of one of theirs who died. And then, you know, various issues of, you know, when people are in their 40s come together, and there was a bit of stuff going on, but there were reasons for it. But it was kind of shocking. But

0: Yeah.
1: A bit eye-opening at the time.
0: Yeah, I have to rewatch it.
1: A bit like Shawshank Redemption.
0: Mm. Yeah, I
1: classic. Did you know? Oh, did you see the news yesterday?
0: No.
1: The Shawshank Redemption is coming to a stage near you. Well, that movie that we all love that you had never seen until recently.
0: A play?
1: It's coming out as a play.
0: Is it?
1: Yes, it's coming to stages next year in Adelaide.
0: Because for people who are just tuning in, I had not seen The Shawshank Redemption, which you and many listeners were amazed about.
1: Well, it's often in people's top 10.
0: Because I thought it was about an accountant who lived in prison and crawled through a sewer to escape. And I'm like, who wants to see a story of an accountant in prison? You know, and I just thought, how interesting could that possibly be? And then people saying, oh, he did the taxes for people. I'm like, oh, count me in. Someone doing tax returns in prison. I really want to see that.
1: You were brought round when you finally saw it, though, weren't you?
0: Yeah, it was a good film.
1: All right. Did I notice a DVD copy on your desk the other day?
0: Someone sent me a DVD
1: copy.
0: There you
1: go. It's 13 minutes to 7. All right, next. The radio drive segment that Jules initiated has now become a monetized business. I don't know how this is possible, but if you are into bins, there is a bin business for you. Would you pay to have someone put your bins out? That's the question.
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3: This Saturday, the Power faces their biggest test of the season when they host the top of the table Dockers at the Adelaide Oval. 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
1: Well, Jules, there's lots of things. Entrepreneurial, I didn't think was one of them, which you probably aren't actually, because someone else has actually been the entrepreneur in this instance.
0: Can I guess your bin night? I've never done that before. Because just
1: I
0: before
1: think
0: we
1: I've told you my bin night.
0: Yeah, but I can't remember.
1: Okay.
0: I'm going to try and guess, because this is the skill that I said I used to have, that I could divine people's bin nights just through osmosis.
1: Now, let's just be clear on the detail. Is it the night that you put the bin out, or
0: yes,
1: is it the day that it's collected that we're talking about?
0: The night you put your bin out.
1: Okay.
0: Okay, because that's the, you know, that's the night you don't want to forget.
1: Because some people put it out in the morning, right?
0: Yeah, no, but it's okay.
1: The night you put it out. Okay.
0: You are, and I'm happy to guess, if someone wants to call in, I'm happy to guess their bin night, 1-300-222-891. Just looking at you and the way that you have arrived to work this morning.
1: Oh.
0: Okay, because I sense that it's been a big night last night.
1: Right.
0: I sense a lot has happened last night.
1: Is that what you're saying? Yeah.
0: And
1: is it showing on my face?
0: Yeah, I think the fact that you're just 1% more fatigued than usual this morning means that you've wrestled a big bin last night and you've kind of had to haul it out and you've had a big weekend.
1: Okay.
0: And it's your bin night last night on Tuesday night.
1: Wrong. Oh. Wrong, wrong, wrong. Although there might be a bit of it because I had to haul my bin in yesterday morning.
0: Right. Well, that's it.
1: Or yesterday. Yeah. So it was Monday night.
0: Okay.
1: It was Monday night.
0: Okay.
1: It wasn't early in the week, so okay, you're just a little bit off.
0: I can't still
1: Which
0: can't
1: is the way you
0: it.
1: Normally are. It's just a little bit off. Chris Hill, though, is the founder of Bin Patrol Curbside Service, who he lives in Karakalinga. Chris, good morning to you.
4: Good morning, Sonia Jules.
1: This is legitimately, bin night is your thing.
4: We look after bins. That's what we do.
1: What do you mean you look after bins?
4: Well, there's a lot of holiday homes down here and guests come down to stay and enjoy the weekend or the week, and the holiday home owner is away, maybe they live in Adelaide. There's a bit of a disconnect between who puts the bins out, who brings them in, which bins go on which day, and they change every fortnight. So we do that for them, make it more convenient and reliable.
0: So basically, you know, because people come and go from holiday homes, and when they go, they probably dump all their stuff in the bin and they're not around to put it out, it would just sort of fester in the bin, wouldn't it, Chris?
4: Well, it could stay there for a week or two, or you might miss one, and then there's a month before they collect the landfill. And a young family with nappies, that doesn't take long to fill up a blue bin.
1: What made you think there's a business in this, Chris?
4: Looking down my street and around the area that I live in and going to stay in other holiday areas, I see it all the time. And I thought, well, maybe there's a community service that we can do to get the bins out and off the street and help people enjoy their time better and take the stress away from a homeowner.
1: And what's been the response like?
4: It's been wonderful. The people that have started up so far are all holiday homeowners. Some of them have Airbnb rentals. Others just use it on weekends. And down here, collection night is Thursday at Normanville. And if they're not there, on Friday morning, the bins don't get collected.
0: It's also a security thing as well. If you see bins that are

0: just sitting outside a house for ages, and then you know that house is unoccupied. So I always think, you know, it's a bit of a security thing to have an empty bin too. Christy, is this just a one-off service that, you know, that you know, when there's a bit of a mismatch between people leaving and the bin night, that you do it?
1: No, I offer it every week.
0: Okay, every week. Okay.
2: I mean, the thing is, if you've got a holiday rental and you don't want to rely on your tenants or the people who are hiring the home, because if you're hiring the home, you might go, well, I'm not the bin person. I don't need to be worried about this. Then it makes kind of sense,
0: And
2: doesn't it?
0: if you're, say, Airbnb-ing a place, you wouldn't know the bin night anyway. You know,
2: Well,
0: who knows?
2: it's often in the
1: That's the
2: info, though.
1: problem. But often everyone looks down the street and says, oh, they've got their bin out. I should put mine out.
0: Chris, is it only putting the bins out, or do you take them back in as well?
1: No, we take them back in. We keep the lids and handles clean. We repair if there's been any damage. We offer more than just a helping hand. It's a little bit of a service.
0: What do you mean? So you clean the
2: It's
0: lid and the handle, Chris?
1: yeah. Well, if you're putting the bins out, if you're putting rubbish out from inside your house, you don't really want to get dirty. So we'll at least do that for you.
2: Wow, it's a total bin
0: Wow.
2: service. This is actually an upgrade on what you were offering
0: I
2: on the
0: know.
2: drive program. You were just putting bins out one night, one for one bit, and having a chat to the owners.
0: Chris, I once went to someone's house, and their curbside was like a K from their home. They lived in the Adelaide Hills. They had a very long driveway, and they kind of I had to haul it out. Have you found any difficulties in finding bins or getting them out onto the curb?
1: No, we put a little sticker on each bin with the address so we know which bin belongs to which property, and even the truck drivers know which bin goes where. If they needed a double pickup, they know which one it is. We identify it, and it means we can find it and put it away.
0: I love the fact you clean. Do you clean the lid and handle of your bin often, Sonia?
2: Never.
0: Yeah, I just I,
2: Never,
0: it's
2: ever.
0: something I feel I should do now. It's...
2: I feel like this is taking bin etiquette
0: Yeah.
2: to a whole
0: Now,
2: level that I'm not prepared for.
0: Chris, here's the million-dollar question. If the bin is really, really full, you know, almost overflowing, do you ever take some of the rubbish and put it in someone else's bin in the street?
1: No, we put it on a trailer and take it to the tip.
0: Oh, wow.
2: Oh my
0: That
2: gosh, so
0: is.
2: you deal with
0: Yeah.
2: overfilled bins.
1: We deal with overflowing bins. We deal with bins with when no one's there. We look after it for you so you don't have to worry.
2: All right. Well, as you're listening to this, Chris Hill has found a business that he's developed around bins and putting them in and out of your properties. Would you be prepared to pay for someone to put out your bin? Is that such a burden in your life on a weekly basis that you'd be prepared to do that? I'd love to hear from someone. 1-300-222-891.
0: It's called Bin Patrol as well, which is a great name for a business. I just love, sounds like a kind of a cop show, Bin Patrol. Well, good luck with your business, Chris.
1: Thank you so much.
2: All right, thanks for that. Chris Hill, founder of Bin Patrol Curbside Services. They're based in Karakalinga. It does make sense for Airbnbs and holiday homes and that sort of thing, doesn't it? When you can't be there all the time, you might be able to put the bin out and not bring it
0: Well,
2: back in, or vice versa.
0: I imagine, you know, a lot of people who live next to Airbnbs, you know, down in that part of the world already get irritated, you know, because some people hire the homes and they
2: Yeah.
0: play music and they have parties. It would be even worse if there was festering rubbish in the bin for weeks, you know, because they didn't take it out.
2: One of our texters calls Chris Hill a binfluencer.
0: He is.
2: A binfluencer.
0: I like to think it's inevitable that this business. Just before we go, there is a guy. Do you follow UK politics much? Because Nigel Farage,
2: He's
0: who is
2: just
0: the head
2: stepped
0: of the
2: down.
0: reform, he's called a by-election in his electorate
2: Yeah.
0: because there's been money that is 4 million that has come to him anyway. It's a long story. So he's called a by-election to say all this controversy is rubbish. I'm going to show that I'm popular in my electorate, and no one has run. So Labor, the Conservatives, and Greens have said this is a stunt. We're not going to run. So his main competitor in this by-election is a guy called Count Binface. So he's a comedian, and he's got a cape, and he's got a bin for a head. So Nigel Farage is
2: Is
0: competing in
2: running
0: an election
2: against
0: with a guy with a bin on his
2: a
0: head,
2: bin man.
0: which is possibly one of the biggest political backfires of all time.
2: English politics is a little
0: Well,
2: bit crazy, a little bit nutty, isn't it?
0: remember there
2: It's
0: was
2: actually
0: like
2: bonkers, to be honest.
0: there was Lord Sutch from
2: Yeah.
0: the Silly Party or something. Because you just have to pay a deposit to run.
2: I know. And then they dress up and
0: I love it.
2: create a. We had Pauline Pants down. 30 years ago, didn't we?
0: She didn't run, though, did she? She wasn't a candidate, was she? Maybe she was. Might have been. Anyway, look up Count Binface on social media. It's very

0: All right, we're going to check you weather in a moment, but I do have to bring you, we're getting reports, we've got a few texts on this now, reports of a really bad crash on our roads. Now, this is at Carolta Park. It looks like it's a car versus a truck on Anzac Highway near the Gallipoli underpass there. So please avoid that. There's a lot of roadworks going on there for the Torrens to Darlington as well. So that could be quite messy. Right. We don't know much detail about that crash, but be aware that that's happened.
1: Well, we should, maybe Bobby could go down and have a look at that.
0: I think that would be good because we've got fog along that area that's probably making things quite difficult as well. So just be aware of that. All right, let's get your weather now. Tom Anderson is Senior Forecaster at the Bureau. Good morning, Tom.
2: Good morning.
0: How is that fog looking? We've been hearing reports that it might be lifting in parts of Adelaide. What can you tell us?
2: Yeah, I can tell you it's still pretty thick about some of the northern and western suburbs. We are seeing a little bit of a lift for some parts of the city. We're hoping that once the sun comes into real effect, it might lift it pretty quickly because, yeah, like you've just mentioned, it's pretty dangerous out on the roads with how thick this fog can be. The visibility is pretty low, but at least by mid-morning, we'd expect mostly to be go and then mostly to be all gone, and then we would have a pretty nice day ahead of us.
0: Okay, what sort of temperatures are we looking at today?
2: Just looking at a top of 16 today for town, and possibly 15 degrees if you're closer to the water. So Glenelg and Noarlunga are looking at maybe 15 degrees, but yeah, it's going to be very settled conditions, so the sun should feel a lot warmer if you're out in the sun compared to if you're hiding in the shade. That's where you might get the 16 degrees. But yeah, looking at a very lovely week ahead. So into the weekend, anyone going to the footy on Saturday, Arvo, it's going to be a beautiful day out at the footy. You might even want to sit on the hill, I reckon.
0: Oh, that sounds all right. No rain around?
2: No rain around at least until next week, and pretty settled conditions. So Saturday is looking at top at 18, and that's out of the sun. But yeah, if you're going sitting on the hill at about 2 p.m. on Saturday, Arvo, it could be very nice.
1: Well, if you're a Port Adelaide fan without Zach Butters and Jason Horne-Francis and you're facing Fremantle, the weather might be nice, but the score mightn't be great. Let's just say that.
0: Tom, it sounds like you've had a bit of experience on the hill then.
2: I've dipped my toe in it, that's for sure.
0: All right, no rain, a nice few days ahead, and sort of mid-teen temperatures is what we're looking at. Thank you so much for that, Tom Anderson. Tom Anderson, Senior Forecaster at the Bureau. Now, at 7:10 today, we're going to look at a really important service that's offered for intellectual people. Now, this is a service intellectually disabled people. Yeah, it's a service that offers other allied health services to these people, and the future of it is in doubt. This could make a really big difference to the health outcomes for a lot of our intellectually disabled people.
1: Yeah, and you think, well, is this very niche? Well, people who have intellectually disabilities, their life expectancy is like 27 to 30 years less than the usual community. And this is because of the difficulties of finding appropriate health facilities for them.
0: Yeah.
1: They just don't get the tests.
0: So we'll take a look at what the future of this service is on offer. And I tell you what, the future of petrol prices, that's certainly on many people's minds. We'll try and get you some answers on that as the continued developments happen over in the Middle East and the Straits of Hormuz.
3: When you want to understand what's happening in your community,
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3: It's on 891 ABC Adelaide.

0: Correspondent Cayman Gok has more.
1: The order comes after ICE officers killed two people in the past week during traffic stops, shooting a Mexican immigrant in Texas and a Colombian man in Maine. Colombia's outgoing president called the most recent shooting a murder, while Homeland Security said the officer opened fire fearing for public safety as the man attempted to flee the scene. The department didn't detail why the officer believed the victim posed a risk. The pause on vehicle stops could hamper the agency's ability to increase arrests and deportations of undocumented immigrants. Cayman Gok, ABC News, Washington.
0: Japan says its recent defence build-up is necessary to safeguard its territory in an increasingly severe security environment. North Asia correspondent Natalie Whiting has more.
2: Japan has ramped up its defence spending, changed rules to allow the export of weaponry, and is moving armaments to its outer islands in what's being seen as its biggest strategic shift since World War II. The Japanese Foreign Minister, Motegi Toshimitsu, told the ABC improving capabilities is required to safeguard the country's territory. China has been highly critical of the move. Beijing's recent ballistic missile test in the Pacific has caused concern in Tokyo, which says China's expanding military activities and lack of transparency are a worry internationally. Natalie Whiting, ABC News, Tokyo.
0: To sport, and Spain is the first team into the final of the Men's Soccer World Cup after a 2-0 victory over France in their semi-final in Dallas. It will be just the second World Cup final in Spain's history after its sole triumph in 2010 and ends France's hopes of making a third straight World Cup final. Spain will meet either England or Argentina in the decider. Those two will face off in the second semi-final in Atlanta tomorrow morning. Many were watching on at Adelaide's Arkabo Hotel from where Charles Bryce reports.
3: There were about 250 people here at the pub this morning. The majority of those were French fans. So the place is basically cleared out and there are only just the dregs left. It was a little bit anticlimactic when the final whistle went. It was a hush over the crowd. Just a few cheers from the lonely Spanish. But we did speak to a few of the Spanish supporters. They were very excited. They said that they were very confident going into the final on Sunday morning.
0: Now with the rest of the sport, Daniel Garb.
4: The Western Bulldogs could be without star defender Bailey Dale for the rest of the AFL home and away season because of a fractured shoulder. In a blow to their top six hopes, the Bulldogs are bracing for Dale to be sidelined for at least the next 5 weeks. Tadej Pogacar has stretched his overall lead to just over 3.5 minutes as he raced clear to take stage 10 of cycling's Tour de France. And the final men's golf major of the year, the 154th Open Championship taking place at Royal Birkdale, gets underway tomorrow afternoon. World number one Scottie Scheffler is the defending champion, looking for a fifth major title all up. There are seven Australians in the field.
0: The main story again, federal court proceedings have been dropped against Integrity Care SA. It's the former company responsible for caring for South Australian woman Anne-Marie Smith. South Australia's weather, Renmark, partly cloudy 15, Mount Gambier cloudy 16, Port Lincoln partly cloudy 17, Port Pirie morning fog, then sunny 17, Adelaide morning fog, then mostly sunny, a top of 16 degrees, currently 7. ABC News.
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7: 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Ironically enough, one of the things that makes it obvious that we're complaining about technology all the time is that we have technology to do that.
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8: On Rory's point, Claire Scriven, you have learned from the algal bloom response to get experts together and provide clear communication to the public, which didn't always happen in the initial stages of the bloom.
9: Yeah, look, I think it does show that there is a real appetite from the community as well as those in the conservation sector to be involved, and I think it's going to give us the best opportunity going forward.
5: Breakfast.
10: Very good morning. Now, you're waking up to news of a pretty bad crash between a car and a truck on Anzac Highway. That's near the Gallipoli ramp. Now, we've just had reports of that in the last few minutes. Bobby McCumber is on her way down there, so we're hoping to bring you some more details of that very shortly. If you can let us know if you are in that area. We do know, Jules, that there's a lot of fog about this morning that could be contributing to some difficulties on the road, so just be aware of that. We've got a lot of fog at the airport, in the western and northern suburbs in particular, although it has lifted in some areas. But just be aware of that this morning. Now, at 7:10 today, Jules, blood tests, vaccinations, dental work, they're kind of a part of everyday life of being a human, and hopefully by attesting to those, we improve our health outcomes. But while it might be inconvenient for some of us, for those with an intellectual disability, These kinds of

0: things can be really problematic. And that's why a service at the Flinders Medical Centre is so important. And concerns have been raised about the future of it. We'll be dealing with that this morning to see whether those services are continuing.
1: I can't tell you how important this is. And, you know, I've got personal experience with this because my brother had an intellectual disability, Nicholas. And, you know, it's very difficult to get healthcare for people with an intellectual disability. Yeah. And 38% of deaths of people with intellectual disabilities are seen as avoidable. And this is because of the difficulties in getting health services to them. And I've never said this publicly, but I will now because I think it's important as we go into this conversation. My brother, Nicholas, he had an avoidable death. He struggled. He choked on a sandwich. And obviously, you know, there were people around him that did not know how to deal with him because he had an intellectual disability. He struggled to get healthcare through his entire life.
0: Yeah.
1: Had things like pneumonia, had problems with his hip, had a cleft palate. And I know the parents listening right now whose children might be really autistic or have an intellectual disability will really relate to this story and how important it is to have services to give care to children and adults like this.
0: Because there are so many things that make things like even just a simple blood test quite difficult in those circumstances, particularly if they've been through some kind of medical trauma. Anyway, you'll hear from a mum who is really concerned about the future of a service that goes some of the way to alleviating that in just a moment. Now, also, a lot of changes, 24 hours makes a big difference, doesn't it, in what's happening over in the Middle East, in the Straits of Hormuz. Yesterday, we heard Donald Trump saying that he was looking at putting a 20% toll on any ship that's coming through the Strait of Hormuz. He's backed away from that since. But where does that leave this feeling of uncertainty around petrol prices? Hopefully we'll be able to bring you some more information on that in just a moment. Sonia and Jules for breakfast here on 891 ABC Adelaide.
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0: Now, Manya Angley is the parent of Will, who has an intellectual disability, and she's also a pharmacist. Manya, good morning to you.
3: Good morning, Sonia and Jules.
0: Now, you and your son have used the Flinders Medical Centre Inclusive Care Clinic in the past. What does that service do, firstly?
3: Our son Will has intellectual disability. He's autistic and has epilepsy and is minimally verbal. And blood tests, vaccinations, dental procedures are nearly impossible for Will. We heard about the Inclusive Care Clinic at Flinders Medical Centre, and through the help of his GP, he was referred to the Inclusive Care Clinic, or ICC, and he received exceptional care from Go To Woe. He was assessed as whether he'd need simply support or light sedation, but it was deemed important that for what he needed done, he needed a general anaesthetic. So over the course of some months, he successfully did that, had routine bloods, vaccinations, and a full dental care.
1: And this is, you know, this is the thing. I mean, I'll relate it back to Nicholas as well, that it's very difficult. It's hard enough to have dental work for many of us, but if you've got an intellectual disability, you don't understand what is happening, you're not going to hold your mouth open. You know, you need sedation. You might have autism. You need sensory kind of considerations for these procedures. And it's very difficult to get that in the usual health system, isn't it, Manya?
3: Absolutely, Jules. And I'm so sorry to hear about your brother, Nicholas. That's really awful, particularly because it was preventable. William has been going to the special needs dental service through SA Health, which is also an exceptional service, but it came to the point where he needed x-rays to see if he had impacted wisdom teeth, and he just couldn't get a good clean, and he could not, it would be impossible for him to remain still enough for an x-ray. So that was one of the triggers for having access to the ICC. But yes, you're right, it's he cannot possibly sit still that long. And dental health is so important for overall health. And, you know, pain can trigger behaviour. I could go on.
0: Let alone blood tests and vaccinations and I guess all the standard things we take for granted. Manya, when it comes to this particular service, you have concerns about its future because we understand funding has stopped as of the 30th of June. Manya, what would not having a service like this mean for your family?
3: Well, it would be impossible for Will to have a blood test to check whether his epilepsy medication was safe. And that same medication can cause osteoporosis and increase the risk of fractures. And after a seizure, he has actually had a fall and fractured a bone in his back. But in my role as a pharmacist, I'm often seeing these types of clients for home medicines reviews and referring people to the ICC so that they can have monitoring of their medicine, like antipsychotics, which cause all sorts of side effects.
0: All right. Well, Manya, look, stay with us because joining us now here on 891 ABC Adelaide with Sonia and Jules is Dr. Diana Lawrence. She is the Executive Director of Medical Services with Southern Adelaide Local Health Network. Thank you for your time, Dr. Lawrence. What can you tell us about funding for this unit that Manya has really praised and said is so vital and worthy? What can you tell us about the funding for this service? Will it continue?
4: Oh, good morning, Sonia and Jules, and thanks, Manya, for your feedback about the service to Will. And Manya did write to us back in March, April, so we're really pleased to always receive feedback. First and foremost, I just want to say I'm actually a paediatrician, so I've spent my life career caring for children with intellectual disability and sensory needs, so really passionate and proud about this service that we've provided. Just some background, it actually came out of we're really passionate about supporting research and innovation. So this service started in 2024 from a time-limited research grant from our team to set it up and pilot it and look at evaluation of the outcomes, which proved really positive, of course.
0: Yes, I think Manya's accepted that it's a valuable service. So is it continuing?
4: It is absolutely continuing. So we think it's so important for this really vulnerable group of our consumers. So it is continuing. We've had a brief pause to actually just shore up the sustainability of it because we don't want to continue it and suddenly not have funding for it. So the sustainability is both the skilled staff and also the funding model. So
1: are you taking referrals at the moment?
4: We have got referrals. We've actually just paused it for a few weeks while we actually look at how we make it absolutely sustainable.
1: So the government aren't threatening your funding for it. You've just paused it to what, make it more sustainable?
4: Correct. We've just paused it for a few weeks. We're looking to stand it back up from August. So our team and our CEO have been working with the team in the last few weeks really rapidly to look at how we can make it sustainable because the funding is complex to provide such a service.
0: I was just going to say, if you've got the funding, what is not making it sustainable at the moment?
4: Well, it's not as straightforward as actually have the funding because funding for healthcare is complex and based on activity-based funding and such a bespoke, high-quality service to meet the needs of each individual is different to other ways in which funding comes in through you know, types of service. So each of these consumers needs a number of visits and everything tailored to their own individual needs, come back and see, you know, whether it's our OT or our nursing staff or the third tier, which is our anaesthetist. So it's time consuming. It's really important that it's tailored for each person. But it's not, it's a more complex funding model. So we're looking at how we can actually provide that. So we are providing it, but we need to make sure that it's sustainable.
1: Right. So it is being paused. It is going to continue. So it just hasn't been communicated to parents as effectively as it could have if Manya's had to contact the ABC to get these answers.
4: Well, it's more that actually it had been paused and the end of the financial year only just happened and we've been working prior to that for many weeks to look at how to make sure the funding is sustainable. So it's, you know, the communication is really, we're receiving referrals. We've got 28 referrals waiting for people to be seen and we will be recommencing that from August and we have guaranteed the funding for the next 12 months, but actually we want to have the funding to be ongoing and not be looked at every 12 months. months. Munya, that's our plan.
1: Thank you, Dr. Diana Lawrence. Munya, does that answer your question? Munya?
3: Hello. It's certainly heartening. I'm a bit concerned that the words were that we're looking to resume funding from August. So it would be good to have some certainty. I imagine the staff would have invested so much of their time and effort and building of capacity would like a guarantee, and certainly beyond 12 months, given it's really the jewel in the crown of, I think, what SA Health offers in terms of services and nationally.
0: Well, let's go back to Dr. Diana Lawrence. Can you guarantee that this service is resuming in August?
4: I absolutely can guarantee that it will resume in August, and we, like Manya, actually want it to be ongoing, not just for the next 12 months. So we will now have time to actually work with partners and ensure that we can guarantee it be ongoing and not just a 12-month by 12-month proposal.
1: And this is, is state government money, Diana, that supports this?
4: It is, yes. Well, our funding for health in our hospitals comes from the state government.
1: Well, maybe we'll ask Blair Boyer if it's going to continue after 12 months, because it's a very important service.
0: All right. Well, we'd love to keep in contact with you and perhaps check in again in a couple of weeks and hope that service is resumed. Dr. Diana Lawrence, thank you for your time. From the Southern Adelaide Local Health Network, and Manya Angley, the parent of Will, who uses the service and sees it as so valuable.
1: And, you know, I like that Manya contacted us, because parents of children with intellectual disabilities, they have to advocate for their children throughout their entire lives. Mm. I mean, you know, remember my mum with my brother. I mean, there was a time when kids with intellectual disabilities were being tied up, you know, to poles and stuff, and, you know, in the 70s and things like that. And I think parents, you know, they're constantly advocating for their kids in this space, and it's a really, really, it's a thing that many of us don't appreciate when we don't have children with disabilities.
0: Well, Manya made the point in her contact with us that, you know, people with an intellectual disability die on average between 27 and 32 years earlier than most people, because they don't get these kinds of health.
1: And I should clarify, it's parents of kids with all disabilities. They're constantly advocating to keep services open, to keep funding going, and, you know, it's something that we really should applaud and appreciate.
0: Now, it's 23 minutes past 7 here on 891 ABC Adelaide. Fog causing some real problems around your city this morning. Adelaide Airport fogged in. They reckon a Singapore Airlines and Malaysia Airlines flight are currently circling above the York Peninsula. They're the first scheduled arrivals for this morning. Those first departures from the airport left at 6 a.m, but there is a possibility the fog may start to impact on departures. So if you are flying today, check with your airline. All right, next. How will more conflict in the Strait of Hormuz impact you at the Bowser?
2: Rory McLaren with Mornings.
5: What would make South Australia more competitive when it comes to data centre infrastructure?
6: South Australia has abundant renewable energy, and it's got the transmission lines.
2: 891 ABC Adelaide.
0: Well, we know that there is chaos in the Strait of Hormuz again. Iran's talking about a toll on shipping tankers. The US has talked about a toll on shipping tankers. That's now been walked back.
1: Maybe we should take it over, because we're a state that doesn't like tolls here in South Australia. Yet the oil price has gone up more than 10% now. Do you think, I mean, I know we're not experts in this field, but I'm sure many people would think that this strait is not opening
0: Anytime soon.
1: No, surely not.
0: Look, I'm no expert, but I reckon we're pretty much on the money there. And in fact, I would even go so far as to say, will it ever open again in the way that we've seen it prior to February this year? Because I just feel like things have changed permanently.
1: I would not disagree with you on that.
0: Rowan Lee is CEO of the Australasian Convenience and Petroleum Marketers Association. He, in fact, is an expert, as opposed to Jules and me on this one. Rowan, good morning.
7: Good morning, Sonia. How are you?
0: Yeah, good. Have things changed forever in the Strait of Hormuz in terms of how that might impact us at the Bowser?
7: Yeah, Sonia, I think they have. I think we get over half our fuel either traded or imported out of Singapore. And the refiners in Singapore have basically spread their bets. And this happened pretty quickly after the conflict first started. So what they started doing was started bringing in crude oil out of the US, out of Canada, countries like Argentina, and so what they've done is basically not expose themselves to the Middle East so much. So that has an effect on us. So when you look at the pricing in Singapore for crude, it was before pre-conflict about $92 per barrel. It went up $140 per barrel to $232. That is massive. Since then, it's been dropping down to $123 a barrel about 3 days ago. And in the wake of what's just happened over the last couple of days, it's just gone up $8. So they're not as exposed to the Middle East as what they were pre-conflict.
1: So, Rowan, does this mean that we're going to see a spike in our petrol prices in the next few weeks?
7: I wouldn't think so. There's plenty of fuel here. Look, there will be some impact, but it's not going to be like the big shock that we had initially. And I think the market, Jules, has sort of factored in this as a bit of a new normal, that we're going to get the odd tweak, the odd missile, the odd, you know, ship coming awry. So I think the market sort of factored that in. There is a bit of, you know, the market is a bit jittery, but I don't think it's necessarily going to be seen at the bow of it.
0: Yeah. Let's talk about supplies, though, because obviously the Strait of Hormuz supplies a lot of the world. When it talks about world oil prices, what about things like the supply in the United States oil fields and Russia, where they're in that Ukrainian conflict? Are we seeing ample supplies around the world just in different areas?
7: Yeah, we are. We're seeing a lot of fuel now coming out of Venezuela. But the US has turned, it went pre-conflict from the third largest exporter of oil to the number one exporter of oil. But what's happening is that people are now looking further afield. And I'm doing that, you know, this sounds a bit funny, but, you know, we're looking at places like Cameroon, Angola, Nigeria, Gabon, and Turkey, Brazil even. So there's a lot of oil around, and so what the refiners are doing is looking further afield, and I don't think they'll ever expose themselves again to relying so much on the Middle East alone.
1: All right, Rowan Lee, thank you. He's the CEO of the Australian Convenience and Petroleum Marketers Association. So, look, there's no reason to get your jerry cans and panic buy. Don't head to Bunnings. And it looks like we're still okay. We've got a buffer here
0: in
1: Australia.
0: Well, we're a relatively rich country, aren't we, in the scheme of the world. We can get those supplies in. But on a weekly basis, I think the federal government is also looking at whether it will extend that fuel excise reduction. So we'll be waiting to hear news on that one. Now, the future of Ayres House has been in doubt for some time. We might have some news on that front, whether we've reached a resolution there. If maybe you've had your wedding at Ayres House or special event of some kind. Jules, you'll bring us an everyday dilemma.
1: This one, you know, there's an old saying, where there's a will, there's a relative. this is about wills. We haven't done an everyday dilemma about wills, but, you know, it's a cause of family disputes.
0: And a big red beanie to give away in the next half hour.
2: If it's being talked about in your community.
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0: ABC News with Matt Coleman. Federal court proceedings have been dropped against Integrity Care SA. It's the former company responsible for caring for South Australian woman Anne-Marie Smith. As Olivia Mason reports, Ms. Smith died 6 years ago in one of the state's most serious cases of criminal neglect.
1: The NDIS Quality and Safeguards Commission says it withdrew proceedings after the company was deregistered last year. Ms. Smith died in 2020 from severe septic shock and other complications while in full-time care. Her disability support worker Rosa Maria Maione was jailed for more than 6 years in 2022 after pleading guilty to manslaughter by criminal neglect. Integrity Care SA's former directors Amy June Collins and Alison Marie Virgo were charged with criminal neglect causing death and failing to comply with a duty of care. Both have pleaded not guilty and are due to face trial in SA's district court next month.
0: A resident living near a fertiliser plant in the Adelaide Hills says it's still too smelly. The owner has been fined $35,000 by the Environment Protection Authority for breaching licence conditions, Eugene Boisvert reports.
2: The Environment Resources and Development Court fined Nutrog for the excessive odour from poultry litter piles on its property at Canman 2 and for stacking the piles too high. The breaches date back to 2022 and 2023, but local Peter Roberts says it hasn't improved since then.
3: Acres and acres and piles of decomposing chicken manure.
2: Stephen Sergi from the EPA says the authority is making sure Nutrog complies with the rules.
4: These sites will have odour impacts from time to time. It's whether there's a level of unreasonableness for the community relating to those odour impacts.
2: Nutrog says it's always improving its practices.
0: SADI's executive director says thousands of dead crabs which washed up on Adelaide Metro beaches was due to natural causes. Mike Steer says it was mostly the exoskeletons of spider and blue swimmer crabs which were found after they gather to molt this time of year, making them vulnerable to predators. Mike Steer says the incident was unrelated to the algal bloom, with no Carinia or other harmful algal species found in water sampling.
5: What we had over the weekend was some very strong onshore winds, some westerly winds and some high tide. So we think a combination of, you know, the accumulation of these molting crabs, the exoskeletons got washed ashore.
0: SASMOA has raised concerns over the extension of temporary conditions to continue room-sharing arrangements in public psychiatric wards. Dual occupancy rooms will be allowed at Noarlunga Hospital and the Queen Elizabeth Hospital for another year, according to the Gazette. The state's chief psychiatrist says the practice will be phased out as more single rooms come into the system. SASMOA's Bernadette Mulholland says it's been clearly documented that dual occupancy is not the right environment for acute, mentally unwell patients.
6: We deserve better right across South Australia. It's been an issue that we've continuously raised over the last several years, particularly in Noarlunga, and it's a really good opportunity with a new minister to fix this issue.
0: The Weather Bureau says fog is still thick around the northern and western suburbs and visibility is low. It's not yet known if it's directly affected any flights out of Adelaide Airport. However, a regional express flight, which was due to leave for Ceduna at 6 a.m, has been delayed until 7:45. Spain is the first team into the final of the Men's Soccer World Cup after a 2-0 victory over France in their semi-final in Dallas. It will be just the second World Cup final in Spain's history after its sole triumph in 2010 and ends France's hopes of making it a third straight World Cup final. Spain will meet either England or Argentina in the decider. Those two will face off in the second semi-final in Atlanta tomorrow morning. Many were watching this morning's match at Adelaide's Arkabar Hotel from where Charles Bryce reports.
7: There were about 250 people here at the pub this morning. The majority of those were French fans. So the place is basically cleared out and there are only just the dregs left. It was a little bit anticlimactic when the final whistle went. There was a hush over the crowd, just a few cheers from the lonely Spanish. But we did speak to a few of the Spanish supporters. They were very excited. They said that they were very confident going into the final on Sunday morning.
0: South Australia's weather: Renmark partly cloudy, 15, Mount Gambier cloudy, 16, Port Lincoln partly cloudy, 17, Port Pirie morning fog, then sunny, 17, Adelaide morning fog, then mostly sunny, a top of 16 degrees, currently 7 degrees. ABC News.
8: 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On AM After 8, Donald Trump reverses course on a toll for ships in the Strait of Hormuz. And are we ready for what could be the strongest El Niño weather event of the modern era?
9: 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Traffic.
10: We've got ourselves a car v truck at the moment, Carolta Park Anzac Highway near the Gallipoli ramp. Breakdown 2, Croydon South Road just before Regency Road. Same in Parafield Gardens on Port Wakefield Road near Hodgson Road. Bit of fog around there, a few areas, including parts of the north-south motorway at Dry Creek. South Road affecting areas of the Southern Expressway and Anzac Highway. And Marion Road affecting areas of Sturt Road and Richmond Road. Sledam for a speed camera, Eastern Parade, Gilman and Raglan Avenue, Edwardstown.
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11: Thank you for that. And Dorian was just mentioning that truck versus car around the Gallipoli underpass. We're getting reports that's getting pretty well cleaned up now. So if it's not all cleaned up by now, it will be very shortly. So hopefully that will make your travelling through Anzac Highway a little bit easier. This half hour, Bobby will talk to us, though. She's out and about in that fog that's really hitting a lot of the north and western suburbs, also impacting the airport this morning. So be aware of that if you're travelling. And also this half hour is how. The future of Ayres House has been under somewhat of some cloud as well.
12: Some fog. To be topical.
11: But we seem to, we might have a solution on that issue this half hour as well. Now, Jules, you're going to bring us another ethical dilemma today.
12: Well, this is ethical. Usually it's an everyday dilemma, but yes. I think this is actually ethical dilemma.
11: Oh.
12: Because it's about wills. And I changed the names. It's Herman from Hectorville, which is obviously a made-up name.
11: Why?
12: I don't know there would be a Herman in Hectorville, would there? Anyway, if you are Herman in Hectorville.
11: My dad's name was Herman.
12: Yeah, but did he live in Hectorville?
11: No, he didn't.
12: Right, there we go.
11: But I'm just saying.
12: No.
11: He lived in Hallett Cove.
12: Herman from...
11: Sorry.
12: Oh, wow, I sailed close to the wind.
11: That's what anyway, I'm saying. It's not completely unbelievable.
12: So I'm really interested in how people respond to this. I'm really interested in this.
11: As opposed to your other everyday dilemmas?
12: No, I'm always interested in the responses. But this one in particular, because I reckon this is, people will have experience in this, there are a lot of people. So Herman says, "Hi Jules, I've got 3 sons and my wife recently died, so I'm revising my will. My question is, do you tell your children the details of your will ahead of time? And if so, how much? I've been fortunate with investments, so they will inherit more money, significantly more money than they expect. But I'm worried if I tell them this, they'll become financially complacent. You know, just go on a trip, whatever, I'm going to get this money in the future. Or even ask for that money ahead of time, or some of it.
11: Or take out a contract on his life.
12: Exactly. Also, I plan to leave a not insignificant sum to a charity, which I sent might cause disquiet, because I want my children to be comfortable not to believe that they're entitled to all of our money. I'm also choosing my younger son to be executor, and that could cause problems too. What would your listeners advise?
11: Oh.
12: How much do you tell your children about the details of the will?
11: It depends how many arguments you want to have in the lead up to that.
12: Yeah.
11: Do you leave it just to them afterwards? Or
12: I think you tell them everything except the amount. I don't think you tell them the estimated amount that they're inherit. A, because things might happen before you pass away, but B, you don't need to know how much. But I would say everything else. I'd say the charity. I'd say the I don't believe you should have a children as an executor. I think you should get a lawyer. That's my
11: advice. Oh, really?
12: Yeah, I think that's – if you've got 3 or 4 children or even 2 and you say one's executor and the other isn't, that's going to cause problems.
11: All right.
12: What would you do?
11: Well, I think that you
12: – tell them everything?
11: No, I wouldn't tell them everything. In fact, because I think there's too much attitude that – it's my money.
12: Yes.
11: Whereas it's Herman's money until he dies.
12: Yes.
11: So, I don't think you tell them too much at all.
12: All right. 1-300-222-891. We might get some real life experiences in this as well. What would you do?
11: Love to hear from you. 1-300-222-891 or flick us a text 0467-922-891. Senior Constable Matt Brown joins us now. These are everyday police issues. Good morning to you.
13: Good morning, Sonia and Jules. How are you?
11: You've made 2 arrests over a night over an assault.
10: That's right. Bit of a scary one in the early hours of this morning. Two people have been arrested after a disturbance at a fast food restaurant. Police were called to the outlet on Pulteney Street about 4:20 a.m. today after reports of a theft and assault of an employee. So it would be alleged a man jumped the counter and chased one of the young staff members around the restaurant, assaulting him. He then helped himself to some food items before leaving with another woman. Police tracked down the two suspects walking through Rundle Mall. So a 30-year-old man and a 34-year-old woman were arrested. Now, the man was charged with assault and theft and was refused bail. So he'll appear in the Adelaide Magistrates Court later today. And the woman was charged with disorderly behaviour and bail to appear in court at a later date. So the 18-year-old victim sustained minor injuries and was obviously shaken up by the incident, but didn't require medical treatment.
12: So Matt, this person assaulted the worker and then helped themselves to food.
10: That's exactly right, yeah.
12: Oh, God.
11: How terrifying for the 18-year-old work in the middle of the night.
12: Well, I'm sure Josh Peake might have more to say about the safety of workers in these locations.
11: Yeah, awful. And you've also been looking into a house fire at West Croydon.
10: That's right. Just after 11 p.m. last night, police were called to a house in Ellen Street after reports of a large fire. 11:30 p.m. that was, at West Croydon. Seven occupants of the property were evacuated to safety, but there were no reports of any injuries, and fire crews extinguished the blaze, which caused extensive damage to the house. Now, police believe the fire was deliberately lit, so anyone who witnessed suspicious activity in the area is asked to call Crime Stoppers on 1-800-333-000.
12: And you've caught a drink driver?
10: That's right. Down south, Jules, one of our new Shadow fleets. You might have seen the video last week. Do you remember that one?
12: Yeah, these are the cars. What they're like four-wheel drives or something, but they're not really marked as police cars.
10: Yeah, exactly right. They have reflective colour match.

subdued police markings. So you can't really see them during the day, but they show up at night when illuminated. Unfortunately for this drink driver down south, he didn't see it until it was too late. But this was Griffiths Drive at Seaford just before 9:30 p.m. yesterday. Police spotted a Toyota sedan driving erratically in the area, sort of weaving in and out of the lanes. And they pulled him over. The driver, a 59-year-old Seaford Heights man, initially complied with a roadside driver test. However, it will be alleged that he failed to comply with a further breath analysis test. So he's been reported for driving while under the influence, failing to com-

0: at a later date. So it's good to see the new subdued fleets already doing their job.
1: I love the shadow police.
2: It's
1: cars,
2: like a stealth cars,
1: it
2: isn't
1: is.
2: It?
1: Yeah, well, as, the, mode, yeah. as yeah. they should be, as they should be. You know, we need more of them on the roads because people often, you know, they act well when they see the police car. Yeah. They should be acting well all the time.
2: Exactly. All right, Senior Constable Matt Brown, thank you for joining us this morning. It's 18 minutes to 8. We'll come back to the everyday dilemma around this will. We want to hear what you have to say. Give us a ring, 1300 222 891. But very quickly, Bobby McCumber's out and about in Carolta Park. We know the western and northern suburbs have really been hit with some significant fog this morning, Bobby.
3: Yeah, that's right. Where I am now, it's a beautiful morning. It is very chilly. It's about 7 degrees, but it's clear here on the Anzac Highway. But it hasn't been like that this morning. It's been very patchy. When I drove on Fullerton Road around 6 a.m, Victoria Park was absolutely covered everywhere with fog. South Terrace Glover Playground was covered in fog, but 100 metres up the road on South Terrace, it was completely clear. So definitely keep those headlights on so you can see, because you may drive into some heavy fog.
2: Now, we also know from Adelaide Airport that Singapore Airlines, Malaysia Airlines, we've got two planes in the air currently circling above the York Peninsula. They're the first scheduled arrivals today. So that we know that some departures, they've actually left early, but the fog could impact on later flights. So just be aware if you're flying today to look out for that.
1: Well, I'm on my flight tracker.
2: Oh, yeah.
1: Singapore Airlines has been circling around the York Peninsula, but it's on its way to Adelaide Airport right now. So all maybe right. that fog is clearing up.
2: Hopefully that is good news. Thank you, Bobby. Bobby McCumber out there and about in Carolta Park. It's 17 minutes to 8. Next, some of your calls. How you'll deal with this everyday dilemma around wills.
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1: All right, very quickly, the everyday dilemma from Herman is his wife has died. He's revising the will. He's got three sons. He wants to know how much does he tell his sons about the will before he dies. They're going to get more than they expect, but he's worried that they'll just go out and spend money, or one of them in particular, I'm just going into detail, might go out and spend a lot of money because they think that this money's coming to them. He's going to give, you know, a reasonable amount of money to charity, and he's worried that the children will push back because they think, well, it's our money, not the charity's money. And he's also making one, the younger son, executor, and he's worried that if he says that, his older two sons might get a little bit worried as well. So he's like, this is what I want. How much do I share? Or how much do they find out from, you know, after?

0: Tell them 1-300-222-891. Andrew's in the Riverland. Hello, Andrew.
1: Hi, guys. Could the three children not go joint executors?
2: Well, that's what I was thinking, Andrew, because you can have joint executors, can't you?
1: No, I believe so, with a lawyer to sort of handle the paperwork. But I do have a friend that his late relative, I'll say, I don't want to get him in trouble, he was from interstate, and lawyer was appointed, a lawyer and a accountant were appointed joint executors. Now, the lawyer has pretty much whittled away most of the inheritance.
0: Interesting.
1: Wow. Outright, like, it's gone. It's gone.
2: I think if you appoint one child as an executor, you're kind of almost saying they're the responsible one. Yeah. The other two, I don't trust.
0: Yeah, I think you are too.
2: Yeah.
0: I think you are too. But at the same time, making a decision between three people can be quite difficult. So sometimes someone's got to drive the bus, so to speak.
2: Exactly. Which is why it's maybe good to tell them ahead of time. You're all executors, so get prepared. You need to sort this out.
0: Andrew, look, thanks for your call. Trevor's in the Barossa. Now, you've done this with your kids, have you?
3: Yeah, we've always let the children know that they will be getting equal and that everything should be equal. So if there's anything to be sold, the market value is my recommendation to them. I've got more than one child as an executor, and obviously we've got a lawyer only there for them to call upon if they wish to. So I'm very mindful of having lost, as the previous caller said, money to lawyers in the past. So that's the situation we have.
2: And you don't go into amounts, Trevor. You just say it's all whatever's left, we're going to divide it up equally.
3: Yes. Well, my boys are probably listening to me now. They try to find out what's there, but we're fairly average people, but they can see the obvious things like a holiday home and a home and some other little assets. So I sort of say, you know, what we've got and what's there is yours, boys. And to be honest, full credit to them, they just simply say, Dad, get on and enjoy it with Mum. We expect nothing, and that's how they've behaved, all three of them.
0: Interesting.
3: Yeah, they've been terrific, yeah.
0: Good on you, Trevor. That's not true in all families, though, is it?
2: No.
0: Well, greed often comes to the fore.
2: It does.
3: Absolutely. It's I've seen it break up many families, and it's a real shame. And I say that to the lads. I said, you know, guys, try and deal with it in the right way. But it's always a risk, particularly.

0: mindful of saying to them, I'm not sure whether I should sell these lads. You know, I need to either put a name on them now or maybe they should go.
1: Yeah. All right. Good on you, Trevor. Nikki on the text line says, my husband and I found out when our two children were very young that they'd be inheriting a significant amount of money from a great uncle when they turned 25. We decided not to tell them as we were concerned it would impact their career decisions. And that decision proved correct.
2: That's fascinating.
1: Both have amazing professional careers. And when they did inherit, they each used the money as a deposit for a house. I do think that if you know you're coming into money, it can influence your decisions. So
2: it does.
1: It's not always a positive to let people know that they're going to have cash.
2: Well, why don't I have a great uncle like that? I don't know any of my great uncles.
1: Sarah is in Marland. Hello, Sarah.
3: Hello, how are you going?
1: Yeah, where are you coming at this dilemma from?
3: I wouldn't be saying the amounts if they're significant money, because inheritance impatience is the biggest factor in elder abuse for older people. So I just think young adult children or young children make decisions based on that, you know, take control of their older parents' finances prematurely. And, you know, elder abuse is something as a society we really should be taking very seriously.
2: Look, and that's a good point, Sarah, as well, because, you know, there are different family dynamics as well. You know, one child can take control of the finances, you know, and disinherit other children, or can, you know, there are all sorts of dynamics at play here. And elder abuse is definitely a factor in inheritance, isn't it?
1: And on a more sort of basic, average note, I've seen families that have got great relationships that when it comes to money and inheritances suddenly implode because there are different personalities and wants and desires and old angst get brought up and, you know, you got this and I didn't get that at that point and so I deserve, you know, like
2: it is.
1: Families where I thought there would be no fights, you still see some.
2: Because some people think, well, you don't need the money. I need the money more than you. So why are you getting the same amount?
1: Exactly.
2: Yeah, it is. It's a good ethical dilemma as part of an everyday one.
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4: 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It's something very red, very warm, and very Adelaide. So stay tuned right here to 891 ABC Adelaide.
1: Okay, now's the time to ring if you would like to win a big red beanie. We are asking you everything Adelaide. We've got a question for you. Give us a ring on 1300 222 891. They're multiple choice answers to the one question, so it should be relatively easy to get one of those very special, desirable big red beanies on your head.
2: People will find this one a little bit harder than the other ones, just looking at the question as well. I know the answer, but I'm a self-promoter, as you know. But I reckon it's going to be a little bit harder.
1: All right, 1300 222 891. We will play the big red beanie question, everything Adelaide, very shortly. All right, the future of Ayres House has been somewhat a bit of a football that's been kicked around. And that's because of a controversy that's happened in terms of who owns Ayres House. Now, ultimately, the business will go ahead if you've had a wedding at Ayres House in the future. The good news is that a new lease has been secured to continue the operations of Ayres House. Richard McLeod, you must be pretty happy today.
5: Oh, very happy. It's been a long negotiation, that's for sure.
1: As the managing director of Ayres House, how difficult has this been to secure the future for Ayres House?
5: Well, it started actually with the Department of Environment and Water over 6 years ago. And of course, they transferred the custodianship to the National Trust 2 years ago. But we'd started negotiating with the National Trust 3 years ago and four CEOs ago. So it's been a very, very long and arduous negotiation and expensive, to say the least.
2: Richard, from my understanding, the National Trust isn't state government funded. So how will they pay for any repairs needed?
5: Oh, well, our rent will be a big chunk of it. Whether that's enough, it's an expensive building to maintain. They'll obviously have other assets. They'll be looking to do run businesses within their part of the house as well, I'm sure. I don't know what they're going to do at this stage. But our rent is the big chunk of revenue that they'll be using to maintain the house.
2: Are you worried that if there is significant repairs needed, the rent could go up?
5: They can't put it up because it's you know, tied into a lease with CPI increases and the likes. It's actually gone up 25% with this new lease anyway, which is fair enough. It's a beautiful building and it needs to be maintained. You know, we're taking on more responsibilities for maintenance as well. You know, we always do look after.

0: our tenancy extremely well. So nothing changes with us. Nothing has changed for the 35 years we've been there. You know, we'll just keep it neat and tidy, and we've got great staff, so we'll just keep doing what we've always done.
1: So has it been under your management or your group's management for the last 35 years, all of those 35 years?
0: Yes, I've been a director from day one.
1: Okay, and so what's this current lease extension now by?
0: 20 years.
1: So you will have the best part of half a century, well, more than half a century, in Ayres House and being its caretaker.
0: Yes. It's been a lovely journey. The business has ebbed and flowed over those years. It's always actually been quite a robust business. South Australians support us so beautifully. We've had kids' weddings from parents who got married in my time at Ayres House. It's just been a lovely tradition.
2: Well, if the walls could talk of Ayres House, there would be some cracking stories that have happened at weddings there. Go, Richard.
0: Well, yes. Well, you know, a lot of the stories I know. So it's been very, very interesting with some of the events we've had there over the years. I mean, Sir Donald Bradman had his 80th birthday. Dame Roma Mitchell had her 80th birthday. There's been some awesome occasions, and hopefully there'll be more to come in the next 10, 20 years.
2: How many weddings do you think you've had there, Richard, over your time?
0: I think 2,500.
2: Wow.
0: I know. I mean, the first year we bought it, the business, we did 185.
2: Mm.
0: But that was more like a factory back then. Now it's more, you know, we do our 40, 50 a year, which is wonderful. Once again, weddings ebb and flow as well. People love their destination weddings. It's, you know, it becomes trendy to go to a winery. Then it becomes trendy to come back into the city.
1: I was going
0: to
1: say.
0: Have a more convenient wedding.
1: I feel like through all of those 35 years, though, as I've been growing up, if you had your wedding at Ayres House, it was seen as very posh.
0: Yes, yes. And especially if it's in the ballroom, which is just such a lovely historical room. But the conservatory, of course, is the most popular room for weddings.
2: Well, we'll have to get you on one time, Richard, and talk about some of the events at Ayres House over your journey. I mean, Don Bradman and Dame Roma Mitchell, and I think we've just scratched the surface.
1: I think we may well have. Richard McLeod, Managing Director of Ayres House. He's got time because they've got a 20-year lease.
2: Mm.
1: There will be plenty more life in the Ayres House wedding diary, I'm sure. All right, time to play for a big red beanie. Everything Adelaide. Adam from Fairview Park, you've called in. Good morning to you.
3: Good morning, Sonia. Good morning, Jules.
1: Yeah, now, how do you look in red, Adam? What do you reckon a big red beanie on your head will look like?
3: It's definitely my colour.
1: Oh, that's good to hear. Well, let's see if you know the answer to this particular question then. Everything Adelaide, of course, something very specifically Adelaide. The Tour Down Under was held first in which particular decade? Multiple choice, A, the 1980s, B, the 1990s, and C, the 2000s.
3: I'm going to go see the 2000s.
1: Sorry, red's not your colour on this particular occasion, Adam.
2: Everyone remembers the 2000s because that's when Lance Armstrong came out for the Tour Down Under.
1: All right, well, Paul from Oakden, he's been a Stephen Bradbury on this one. He's the last man standing. Paul, A, B or C? So the Tour Down Under was first held in which decade? A, the 1980s, B, the 1990s or C, the 2000s?
4: So what was said before?
2: Well, 2000 was said before.
1: Yeah,
4: I'll go 80s.
2: And you would be incorrect as well.
1: You're not quite the last man standing. All right.
2: We've got one more caller. Alan from Prospect is the luckiest red beanie contestant. Hi, Alan.
1: As long as you can remember which clues have already been given. So is it A, the 1980s, B, the 1990s or C, the 2000s?
5: It'd have to definitely be the 90s.
2: And you would be correct. Well done, Alan.
1: All right. Well, you are going to look fantastic in a big red beanie. Alan from Prospect, congratulations on that front. Rory McLaren will be giving away another big red beanie in the morning show and right across today. It's 8:03. Let's get your traffic.
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7: Good morning, Dorian Tassato from ACM with Adelaide's latest traffic. We have a car truck crash in Carolta Park, Anzac Highway near the Gallipoli ramp. A few breakdowns to Wingfield on the north-south motorway near the Port River Expressway, Croydon South Road just before Regency Road, Parafield Gardens, Port Wakefield Road near Hodgson Road. A patch of fog in a few areas, including parts of Port Adelaide, the north-south motorway at Dry Creek, South Road affecting areas of the Southern Expressway and Anzac Highway, and Marion Road affecting areas of Sturt Road in Richmond.

0: Road, Slenham for a speed camera, Anzac Highway, Ashford and Commercial Road, Port Adelaide.
1: Thank you, Dorian. And of course, that fog, it seems that it's no longer causing problems at Adelaide Airport. Both the Singapore and Malaysian Airlines flights have landed. The fog appears to be lifting, so we're not expecting any other diversions or impacts across the airport traffic. Now, Rory McLaren will be with us after 8 o'clock
2: today. McLaren fog has descended on the breakfast studio for the session after 8:30. You're going to be joined by the acting Premier, Khaya Ma. A lot to talk to him about, including what happened yesterday, because there was a press conference. You spoke to Greens MLC Robert Sims yesterday on the breakfast program. Well, you heard from some of the people who have been pushing the Stop the Chop movement, of course, very much focused on the redevelopment of the North Adelaide Golf Course. Well, sights are sort of turned towards what's also happening in Victoria Park with the looming changes around the MotoGP track there. Their petition has been out and about, more than 13,000 signatures. They're hoping thousands additional signatures will come in over the coming weeks. So where's the state government on all this? You'll be hearing from the acting Premier, Khaya Ma, after 8:30.
1: Plus, we're going to return to Rosty Sverdlov. He, of course, was the South Australian a Jewish resident who was targeted in an anti-Semitic attack with graffiti earlier in the week. Now, he's been offered some advice from police, advice that he is ignoring. You'll hear more about that after 8:30 today.
3: And the CSIRO will join us. There's been a big push to abandon net zero. Will that really decrease power prices? They've got a report on that.
4: Remember when school holidays meant board games and crafts, not screens? Relive and share the joy of an unplugged childhood on Analog Day at the Tea Tree Gully Library with me, Joe Laverty, tomorrow afternoon on 891 ABC Adelaide.

0: visited by police. What did police have to say to him and what did he say back to them? Well, Bobby McCumbo is headed back down to Rosti's house and you'll hear from him this half hour.
1: You'll also hear from the chief energy economist at the CSIRO because this morning the organisation, alongside the Australian Energy Market Operator, has released its latest instalment of the Gen Cost Report. They've been doing this since 2018.
0: Report?
1: Well, this is really important because this is an annual process involving the CSIRO and the Australian Energy Market Operator, AEMO, to basically update the capital costs of electricity generation, storage and hydrogen production technologies in Australia.
0: And why is that important for us? That's important because that ultimately impacts on what you're paying in your bill.
2: Well, I think it cuts down. I mean, there's so much ideology around technology, right? You know, there are people saying coal, nuclear, you know, net zero is ridiculous. And there's people saying renewables, hydrogen.
0: Battery storage.
2: And so the CSIRO compares generational technologies
1: alongside the market operator. So what does this latest report say? What does it tell us about the trajectory that we are on as a country when it comes to electricity generation, both in the medium term and the longer term? You'll hear from Paul Graham very soon.
0: And yesterday it was revealed that the petition against the Parklands trees going, the Stop the Chop campaign as it's known, now has more than 13,000 signatures. That forces or triggers a reaction in Parliament, sending it to committee. The Acting Premier, Khaya Ma, will join us on the program to say how they're going to react to this next stage in this protest. Right now, though, let's catch up on the latest news headlines. Matt Coleman, good morning.
3: Hello, Sonia. In the news this morning, legal proceedings against the disability provider Integrity Care SA have been dropped. It was the provider responsible for the care of Adelaide woman Anne-Marie Smith. She died in 2020 of septic shock, multiple organ failure and malnutrition. She had been criminally neglected and confined to a cane chair inside her Kensington Park home. SARDI's executive director says thousands of dead crabs which washed up on Adelaide metro beaches was due to natural causes. Mike Steer says it was mostly the exoskeletons of spider and blue swimmer crabs which were found after they gathered to molt this time of year, making them vulnerable to predators. SASMOA says room sharing in hospital psychiatric wards needs to be addressed urgently. Dual occupancy mental health rooms will continue for at least another year at two South Australian public hospitals, despite the coroner recommending it be phased out 6 years ago after a patient killed his roommate in 2014. And a statewide code blue for rough sleepers begins this morning due to cold weather. Overnight temperatures in Adelaide are set to drop to 5 degrees later this week. The declaration means overnight accommodation may be available and homelessness support services can increase their hours and services. More news at 9 o'clock.
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0: Dorian has had problems. Maybe he's been caught up in that fog, but we'll try and get back to him very shortly. Let's take a look at the weather.
2: Yeah, just on the flight front, the flights are all circling, okay? So the fog is not lifting, and I'm sure some of these flights circling around Adelaide are going to have to divert to other airports soon. They don't have an endless supply of fuel. It is foggy. All right, and let us know how foggy it is in your area, because Penelope is saying that there's blue skies in Aldgate. And it's a perfect morning there.
0: But visibility, according to another text, are down to around 400 metres at the airport. So
2: yes. It is going to be a good day today, believe it or not. It's going to get up to 16 degrees and be mostly sunny. Tomorrow, very sunny, 5 to 16. Friday, quite sunny, 5 to 17. And a pretty good weekend on the way. Saturday, 7 to 18, sunny. And Sunday, mostly sunny, 9 to 18.
0: All right. Now, Dorian Tizzardo, we've got you back. What are the roads looking like in this fog?
5: Well, we've got ourselves quite a bit out there, mostly around Port Adelaide, and you mentioned the airport as well, but also the north-south motorway at Dry Creek, around areas of South Road affecting areas of the Southern Expressway and Anzac Highway, Marion Road affecting areas of Sturt Road and Richmond Road. Also, a breakdown Wingfield on the north-south motorway near the Port River Expressway, Parafield Gardens, Port Wakefield Road near Hodgson Road. We've also got a crash that's just come through Morphett Vale. A car's gone into a pole there, Alexander Avenue near Randall Road. And also, road plates in use, Regency Park Grand Junction Road near Dunstan Road, speeds at 40 both ways. Slowdown for a speed camera, Anzac Highway, Ashford, and Commercial Road, Port Adelaide.
0: Thank you for that, Dorian. Dorian Tizzardo from the Australian Traffic Network. It's 23 minutes to 9. Sonia, Jules and Rory here on 891 ABC Adelaide.
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0: Schiller. 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
1: Now, on Monday, Bobby McCumber brought you the story of Rosty Sverdlov and his family. They're a Jewish family. They live in Camden Park, and their property was vandalised. Swastikas, incredibly anti-Semitic slurs were written on his fence. It's very distressing, and most of us in Adelaide thought, how is it this possible that this sort of attack would happen? Now, the story has developed because, Bobby, when we spoke to Rosty earlier, he wanted to leave the graffiti up as a sign that anti-Semitism does exist in our community and we should take it seriously. What has happened since then?
2: Yeah, so I'm standing here at the front of Rosty's Camden Park home with Rosty. The graffiti is still there, those vile anti-Semitic slurs up in front of me, swastika symbols on both the fence and the doors. Now, Rosty, I believe police visited you yesterday. How did that conversation go?
3: Good morning, Australia, again. Yes, right. Yesterday, come to me, to my house, knocked to the door. Two very nice guys with on police form, and friendly start asking me questions, show me they care about me, and it's very appreciated. And they start in nicely form to recommend me and said me some people who understand more in terrorism. They said this swastika now danger for my family. I say, you know, guys, yes, danger. But if I remove this, it will be more danger because I don't have no protection. And your recommendation is working not strong because I have good memory. I remember how doctors recommend us to do many jabs against the COVID. But today we consider retroactive. We understand that maybe it was mistakes. I don't want to be a second time in the same situation.
1: Well, Rosty,
3: that's I say them, and they start stop speaking in this form, and start. I see that there was no more arguments.
4: Okay,
3: they had no more arguments.
4: So you've decided to continue on and not clean up that graffiti, despite what the police have recommended.
3: I want to ask, say you all media, you help me to do one very important thing. We bought flip swastikas, which was historical against my nation, against the Jewish people. They worked every time against, and now we did mirror reflection. Now swastikas save me. This first time in the history.
1: So, Rosty, you feel that safer with the swastikas on your fence because, what, people will recognise the attacks on the Jewish community?
3: Yes, it has many points. First of all, I have opportunity now to say sorry to my neighbours because we have very peaceful and quiet neighborhood here, but now is many attraction to this road and this neighborhood. And really, I see how my neighbors solidarity with me, and they suffer and afraid too, because it's not attack on my family. They my neighbors. They part of my family too.
4: So is that graffiti going to stay forever? What will it take
3: to
4: remove that?
3: No, forever. No, forever. I said to this policeman too. I don't remember what I said to whom, but it's not natural for me now speak with people too much. And English is not my native language, and I don't think in English. I just translate every time from Russian to English. Unfortunately, if I was speak Russian, you will deeply understand my thinking.
5: Rosty, but what would you say to the people who targeted you if they were listening this morning?
3: Guys, you never think that you will have this situation as now. I think you expect the Jew who is afraid clean up the fence and shocking under fans for life.
1: Well, Rosti, thank you for bringing us again the update on this story. I mean, and just before you go, I mean, you've got a family of seven. Are they okay, like the children with you leaving it up?
3: Yeah, see, we have no choice. We opened this war. We just, a situation put us to this now, to this front.
4: Yeah. Well,
3: even more, I today meet my neighbor, not from my road, but the neighbor, old man, and he was, I see him, I say, how are you, how are you going? And he said, oh, I'm waiting. I say, oh, I don't want to say his name. I say, not we decide, we have to fight, I said him.
4: All
3: it's
4: right.
3: not... Or not our decision to do this.
4: All right. Rosti Sverdlov is in Camden Park there with Bobby McCumber. So police have advised Rosti that it would be safer for him to remove that graffiti. But he's standing firm on that front. And Rosti will be on the 891 studio this afternoon with Joe Laverty on the afternoons program. You'll hear more about his story later on. It's 17 minutes to 9 here on 891 ABC Radio Adelaide. All right, the cost of energy and into the future. What is looking like the best pathway to see bring your electricity prices down? We'll take a look at what the CSIRO has found next.
6: Hey, it's just Mowboy. Me and some of my favourite people are putting on an hour of music, comedy and games with performances from Drifting Clouds and Baker Boy, that Blackfella show. Streaming now on ABC iView.
4: Now, the GenCost 25-26 report has been released by the CSIRO. Looking at the next generation of electricity infrastructure and how that might impact on costs associated with energy. Paul Graham is the Chief Energy Economist and GenCost Project Leader at the CSIRO. Paul, good morning to you.
7: Good morning.
4: Now, renewables backed up by batteries, according to your report, is still looking like the way of the future. What impact can you tell us that might have on our future bills?
7: Well, what we know now is that we're actually starting to see some good cost reductions, and that's mainly due to batteries. So what's happened is that we've deployed a lot of batteries just in the last year, and we found that they've started setting the price in the evening. So the evening's always traditionally been the most expensive part of the generation bill, and it's usually met by gas turbines, but now it's increasingly being delivered by batteries at a much cheaper cost.
4: Yeah. So this is all aiming towards net zero, though, as the target. Some don't believe that net zero should be the standard or the target. So could we see cheaper bills without that as a target?
7: Well, we looked at what would be the cheapest way to get to net zero, and we found that, and probably there's no surprises here, we found it would be wind and solar and batteries and a bit of gas would give us the cheapest pathway to that. We then looked at, well, what if we did build a little bit of coal? And we found that that would make electricity prices just a little bit cheaper. But the trade-off then is that you have to then find some higher cost abatement somewhere else in the economy. And then we also looked at a third option, which is what if we decide to build a whole system dominated by coal, so we just abandon net zero altogether. We found that that doesn't save any money. That's actually more just as expensive as aiming for net zero.
1: Paul, can I ask, many people would think that power bills are still going up, and I think they are still going up. So, and, you know, renewables is often blamed for this. Obviously, there's more nuance to that with transmission and all these type of things. Do you expect power bills to keep going up, or will there be a point where they'll level off?
7: Well, what happened was we had a massive event in 2022 where the Ukraine war pushed up gas prices all around the world and pushed up gas prices here in Australia. And at that time, we were using gas to feed that evening peak demand. And so all of our generation prices jumped massively. And we've been dealing with the fallout of that for the last 3 or 4 years. But as I said at the top of the program there, we're just seeing batteries now bring those evening peak prices down. And so it seems like we made the right choice going down this path of renewables and batteries, because it does seem to be starting to deliver. But I should say that that will only start to show up in your retail bills over the next year or so.
5: Paul, is it the case here that when it comes to electricity generation, that there will be some short to medium term reductions in costs, but then longer term, as the energy transition continues, with the displacement potentially of things like more of the baseload coal power stations on the East Coast, you could see prices go back up again?
7: Yes, that's what we found. We're going to have a relatively benign period of prices for the next few years. But once we head into the 2030s and 2040s, there won't be much coal left in the system. And those existing coal, because it's been paid down, you don't have to have a lot of high costs associated with those. They're keeping prices a bit lower. But once we face the full cost of replacing those with either new coal or new renewables, that's when we'll see prices start to go up again.
5: Now, Paul, if we reflect back on previous iterations of this report in recent years, there's obviously, and there has been here in this report, some evaluation and a discussion around nuclear. What did you find?
7: Whenever we look at nuclear, we're trying to be as fair as possible. And what we do is we looked around the world. We saw that South Korea is probably one of the more efficient places where they build nuclear regularly. And we take those costs, we convert them to Australian costs. And unfortunately, we can't get it to stack up. Every time we look at this, the cost of nuclear, it just turns out to be the most expensive option that we have available.
4: What role do batteries in all of this? I know you say they're a key component to it, but at some point batteries need replacing, and those infrastructure replacement costs, what are they likely to impact being a central part of the whole future?
7: When you get a home battery, they'll give you a warranty for 10 years, and so you can expect they won't be delivering their function much longer than that. However, it's a different situation when you build large-scale batteries for the generation system. They come with 20-year warranties. And so they actually last, you know, a reasonable length of time. And we take into account that warranty period when we calculate the cost of batteries for the system.
1: Paul, a lot of people, you know, there are certain elements of, you know, political parties pushing for more coal in our power mix. I always hear that, though, that A, private companies don't really want to get involved because of climate change, and B, the cost to really upkeep these old coal power plants is prohibitive. Is that your understanding? Would that affect the price?
7: Look, it's no doubt that if you've got an existing coal plant, it's probably profitable to keep it running right now. And extending it a bit until we've got enough capacity of other things like renewables to replace them. But you can't do that indefinitely. And, you know, those plants become more and more unreliable the longer you try to extend their lives. And so eventually you have to face the full cost of replacement. And we found that full cost of replacement of coal doesn't offer any advantages over building low emission renewables.
4: Paul Graham, look, thank you for your time. He is Chief Energy Economist and GenCost Project Leader with the CSIRO. Sonia and Jules and Rory with you for breakfast. Got to say that fog still causing issues around. We're getting lots of reports, though, in various, down Onkaparinga, down south, and certainly in the hills, blue skies. So it's quite different and variable wherever you are in Adelaide at the moment.
5: Keep your texts coming in on 0467 922 891. Feel free to flick a photo through as well. If you want to show us what it's like at your place in and around Adelaide and across South Australia this morning.
1: I can say that all flights are still circling around Adelaide, and a few of them are being diverted to other airports.
4: So, well, it seems like the fog is really impacting western suburbs and northern suburbs in particular, not so much the south and the hills and the eastern suburbs. All right, next. The state government, is it going to listen to calls to halt development into the North Adelaide Golf Course? Now, that's after the announcement of parliamentary inquiry or committee will be underway after the presentation of some 13,500 signatures in the Stop the Chop Parklands campaign. The Acting Premier, Kyan Maher, will be with us next.
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1: Kyne Marr is the acting premier. He joins us now. Kyne, before we get on to the Stop the Chop campaign, can I ask you about Rosti Svedlov? Because we just spoke to him earlier and he wants to keep the swastika and the anti-Semitic slurs up on his fence, even though he's been advised by the police not to. Many of our texters are saying, well, isn't it illegal to display a swastika in South Australia? And do you think that he should still be keeping it on display?
10: Look, firstly, I want to pay tribute to the bravery of Rusty for coming on your show and talking publicly about the effect this has on him and his family. It is, quite frankly, cowardly and un-Australian, the acts we've seen. It is now illegal for Nazi symbols to be displayed in South Australia. The police are investigating two people, and quite frankly, I hope they catch them and throw the book at them. My advice would be to take heed of what the police say. The police are aimed at keeping the community safe, and I can completely understand Rusty's motivation. And I heard what he said this morning, but my general advice would be listen to what the police say. They have the community and individual safety in mind. In relation to your specific question, Jules, the offence created a couple of years ago was for the publication and display of Nazi symbols. I think the police have said before, and my reading of the Act is if Rusty and his family had nothing to do with the creation and the publication, then by not removing them, they're not doing anything wrong. In terms of strictly under the legislation. But I would suggest people do take heed of advice of the police.
4: All right. Kyne Marr, on to the reason we got you on the program today. Will your government stop work on the North Adelaide Golf Course now that a committee will be looking into a petition presented yesterday with more than 13,000 signatures?
10: The work will be continuing, Sonia. This was an election commitment. We made it very, very clear before the election that we plan to take a good public golf course in North Adelaide and redevelop it to an exceptional international standard public golf course. That work has started. That work will continue. I know that it's been reported there are something like 13,000 signatures, and under the, I think it's section 16B of the Parliamentary Committees Act, if that's presented to Parliament, there is a requirement for that chamber to refer it to an appropriate committee of the Parliament, which if that's presented and that's triggered, it'll be referred to a committee. And of course, we will look at recommendations of a committee, but no, we won't be breaking an election commitment to redevelop the North Adelaide.
5: Will you accept any recommendations stemming from a parliamentary committee, Acting Premier?
10: Yeah, Rory, we will always look at what comes out of a parliamentary process. But in terms of stopping work, in terms of not going ahead with what we took to the election, what we commit to do as an election commitment, we won't be stopping that. But of course, we're always open to looking at what comes out of a parliamentary.
5: Okay, well, we also know what is...
10: Rory, stop. I want to be clear, just so there's no ambiguity. We won't be stopping work. And if we broke an election commitment, which this was, you'd probably be holding us to account over broken election commitments.
1: Were you surprised, or are you surprised, by the level of support for this campaign, Acting Premier?
10: I think that's one of the wonderful things about our democracy in South Australia particularly, but Australia generally. People are free to express their views. We've seen people conduct protests. They have largely been peaceful protests. It's been unfortunate. We've seen some property damage as part of the protest, which I don't think most people would agree with. But people are free to express their views as peaceful, respectful protesting, as signing a petition. And I think that's a good part of the democratic process here.
1: The Liberal Party are putting out Facebook posts saying that the Premier described these protesters as ragtag extremists. Do you think, was that true, and is that fair, if so?
10: Look, I don't think the Liberal Party have got a whole lot of credibility on this. It was something like the Liberal Party before the election talked about 5,000 trees being chopped down. I've got to say, what they say here hasn't got a lot of credibility, and we don't take a lot of notice.
5: Well, also, when it comes to Victoria Park, though, Acting Premier, the government has been moving its language regarding how many trees have gone from 45 trees to 45 significant and regulated trees, now to 45 significant trees that are set to be lost as part of that process. So you got to be a bit careful yourself, don't you, acting Premier?
10: We don't have a final plan for the MotoGP. That's being worked on in detail. I think what the Premier said is something like 45 significant trees. But work is continuing, and the loss of trees will be minimised as much as it can possibly be. But once again, in the lead up to the election, I think it was mid-February, we announced the intention to bring MotoGP to Adelaide, to have the world's first street circuit. We talked about this. We were open about it before the election. And that's exactly what we intend to do.
4: What would be the problem with pressing pause on the work at the North Adelaide Golf Course while a committee looks at this? Why would that not even be considered by your government?
10: We're happy for a committee to look at it. Yeah, there's currently a case in the federal court that an individual, as they're perfectly entitled to, has taken. But we made a commitment that we were going to redevelop the North Adelaide Golf Course, Sonia. We are going to keep that commitment. Our work will continue, I think, largely for the golf course itself, that any of the trees that need to be removed have been removed. So those groundworks for the fairways and bunkers and those sorts of things that are continuing at the moment, and that's exactly what will happen.
1: Well, things like Live Golf has changed during the election commitment, but let's move on, Premier.
5: Acting Premier, briefly before you leave, Hamish Tate is a childcare worker who is charged with more than 300 alleged sexual offences involving children, mainly in Sydney. What is your understanding of his previous work in the APY lands?
10: Yeah, I've seen reports, I think it might have been from the federal police in the media over the last day, that names, I think, Armada and Honorary School was a potential site where he has been involved. The police will, of course, investigate what's happened, what the involvement was with children. From my reading of reporting, that individual, something like 320 charges. So, yeah, this is disturbing, and we would hope that the police investigate fully.
4: Will you be requesting more information as Aboriginal Affairs Minister and the Acting Premier?
10: Yeah, absolutely. I have requested more information from our South Australian Police, who work very closely with the Federal Police on a whole range of things, including these sorts of matters.
4: All right, thank you for your time. Acting Premier Kaya Ma here on 891 ABC Adelaide. Continuing after 9, Rory McLaren.
5: I want to hear from you, 0467 922 891. Has time come to pause the closure of bank branches, not just in regional parts of our state, but across the metropolitan area? That's one call that's being made. You'll find out more after 9.
4: Okay, and Rory will have the next red beanie, the big red beanie to give away. So be listening in straight out of the news.
11: ABC News with Matt Coleman. Adelaide Airport says a Qantas flight from Sydney has diverted to Melbourne due to foggy conditions. Other flights have been in holding patterns. Travellers are being told to check with their airline for the latest. Earlier, two flights from Malaysia and Singapore were in a holding pattern for 30 minutes over York Peninsula. They've since landed. A statewide code blue for rough sleepers begins this morning due to cold weather. Overnight temperatures in Adelaide are set to drop to 5 degrees later this week. The declaration means overnight accommodation may be available and homelessness support services can increase their hours and services. The code blue will run until Sunday. A volunteer in Millicent says it's shameful that the issue of homelessness did not get more attention until a man who was sleeping rough died in the town last month. The Wattle Range Council heard a motion last night aimed at finding more ways to support people facing extreme vulnerability and homelessness. Moira Nagel is one of many volunteers providing free meals to the community and says while homelessness is complex, action is critical.
12: I know that there are homeless people living in a side bit of the old community club. Over summer, sometimes one of them will sleep on the bench that's in the laneway. We've known we've had homeless people for years. That's why we set up this operation.
11: The Human Services Minister, Katrine Hilliard, says the death is a deeply sad situation and the state government is determined to do all it can to help.
13: And I also welcome the discussions that will be coming up soon around the homelessness review and what else we can do to improve supports for people who need us most.
11: Services at the Flinders Inclusive Care Clinic will resume in August. Pharmacist Mayna Angley, whose son lives with intellectual disability and has used the clinic, says she's concerned about its future after funding stopped last month. Local Health Network Executive Director Dr. Diane Lawrence has told 891 ABC Adelaide that services have been paused to secure financial sustainability.
14: and we will be recommencing that from August, and we have guaranteed the funding for the next 12 months, but actually we want to have the funding to be ongoing and not be looked at every 12 months.
11: The US military says it's launching more strikes against Iran as an American blockade of the Strait of Hormuz comes into effect, Ali Crew reports.
15: Iranian state media is reporting that US strikes have hit locations near Sirik, the island of Keshem, and Bandar Abbas, a port city on the Strait of Hormuz. US Central Command says the fresh attacks are aimed at continuing to degrade Iranian capabilities to attack ships in the vital waterway. The US military is also now enforcing a blockade of Iranian ports, meaning any ships leaving or bound for Iranian ports can be boarded and seized by US military forces. President Donald Trump has backed down on his plan for ships crossing the Strait of Hormuz to pay a 20% fee in return for protection, instead saying Gulf states will enter into new investment deals with the US.
11: Adelaide man Rosty Sverdlov says police have advised him to remove anti-Semitic graffiti on the front of his property due to concerns for the safety of his family. Mr. Sverdlov has said he wants to leave the offensive graffiti to alert the public that his family had been targeted. Police are investigating two suspects. Mr. Sverdlov has told 891 ABC Adelaide that the graffiti won't remain in the long term.
16: I see how my neighbours solidarity with me, and they suffer and afraid too, because it's not attack on my family, they my neighbors, it's they part of my family too.
11: The Prime Minister Anthony Albanese will use a keynote speech in Sydney today to lay out how the government plans to balance the regulation of AI with the powerful technology's economic benefits. Harry Buttonshaw has more.
17: Concerns around AI's impact on jobs, safety, security and the environment have only been growing as the technology becomes more advanced. It's prompted Anthony Albanese's government to develop a national framework, which the Prime Minister says will regulate AI while harnessing the benefits of the powerful and disruptive technology. Spearheading the strategy is the Office of AI, which Mr. Albanese says will help develop a more coordinated approach and bring together work already underway across government departments.
11: South Australia's weather: Renmark partly cloudy 15, Mount Gambier cloudy 16, Port Lincoln partly cloudy 17, Port Pirie morning fog then sunny 17, Adelaide morning fog then mostly sunny, a top of 16 degrees, currently 9 degrees. Tomorrow sunny 16, Friday sunny 17, Saturday sunny 18, Sunday mostly sunny also 18. 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
19: Proposed changes to alcohol delivery rules. Kai Marr is the Deputy Premier.
20: A waiting period of 2 hours and a ceiling on the time that it can be delivered. That is something we will be acting on.
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21: We've got a text here. Phones, phones, phones. We need to be implementing tech that stops the driver's phone from being used while the car engine is running. Matt, you might have some views on that.
22: Look, it is a difficult one to do, but it's absolutely a key distraction. People still aren't getting the message that this isn't safe. You know, you're taking your eyes away from the road and you're a risk to both yourself and other people on the road.
18: Rory McLaren.
21: Hello, thank you for your company on this very foggy morning in and around Adelaide. Keep your photos coming through on 0467922891. We'll keep you across all the latest developments with the weather on the morning's show. We are going to start the program, though, by talking about banks. And should banks be forced to keep branches open? A moratorium on regional bank closures is set to end next year. Now, there is a push to extend it and expand it to cover metro branches too. So your local bank isn't the next in the line to be closed. Let me know your views on this. 1300 222 891 is the number to ring. You're going to start the program having that discussion. You're also being asked to have your say on the latest plan to replenish sand along Adelaide's beaches. The Environmental Protection Authority is looking at the next phase of a dredging trial, which is due to start next month. If you live or use the stretch of coastline from West Beach up to North Haven, let me know what you think about sand management efforts in that part of Adelaide. And are some South Australian Year 12 students being awarded high grades, including A's, which they haven't earned? You'll hear from a retired teacher who is blowing the whistle today. She says some results are being inflated, marking students' work up when it falls short of benchmarks. You also have an opportunity to win a big red beanie. Stay tuned for your cue to call. It is 7 minutes past nine. And how far do you need to travel to reach your nearest bank branch? What would it mean for you if your community and your community, if that branch suddenly closed its doors? 1-300-222-891 is the number to call. Should banks be required to keep local branches open? What do you think on this idea? You can text as well on 0467922891. Well, the Finance Sector Union is calling on the federal government to extend the current

0: For some communities, the issue of bank branch closures, it is already very much a reality. There is currently no bank branch anywhere within the Mid-Murray Council area. If you turn back to 2023, Bank SA gave Manham residents just 3 weeks' notice that it would be closing its local branch. The bank's ATM was also removed, leaving locals without access to face-to-face banking services. Simone Bailey, she's the mayor of the Mid-Murray Council. She joins you now. Hello, Simone.
1: Good morning.
0: A couple of years down the road now, what impact has the closure had on your community?
1: Oh, look, it's still devastating for some people. You know, elderly people do like to see people face to face. We are very fortunate to have a couple of excellent Australia Post outlets in Mid-Murray Council. For anyone that doesn't know Mid-Murray Council, we're about 6,200 square kilometres. So we go from Manham up to Morgan Cadell, down to Truro, Caton and over to Tunkillo. So it's quite a large area to have no banks.
0: And I think that's a really important point to remind people. If there is no bank, the Australia Post is your next port of call, isn't it?
1: Yeah, and I can give you a story the other day. I sold a motorhome. It was a Friday afternoon. I said to my husband, look, can you get down to Australia Post and bank the cheque? And the cheque was too big for even Australia Post to manage, which is just crazy.
0: So give us a sense then, Simone. Like, how far do people who live in the Mid-Murray Council area then need to travel if they do want to see someone face-to-face, like your husband did last week?
1: So depending on where you live, it's between half an hour to an hour to get to see someone face to face. But even that, like the Commonwealth Bank in Murray Bridge, which is, you know, my closest Commonwealth Bank, is half an hour away, but it's only open 9:30 a.m. to 1 p.m. So quite difficult for, you know, anyone to get over there. But also in our area, there's public transport issues. Mm. So like for if I didn't have a car to get over to Murray Bridge, I'd have to leave on the school bus in the morning. That would cost me $11.40 each way to go, you know, do my shopping or get to the bank in Murray Bridge.
0: And then there's obviously, you know, when you think about the community that comes and moves through Manham, you know, between houseboats and shack owners as well, they don't have access.
1: Yeah. Yeah, that's right. And, you know, even like for council, for example, because there's no bank, we have to have a cash pickup service. So it's just extra costs for businesses to operate in our council area because you can't go and bank the money. If you need change or things like that, you know, businesses are sort of helping each other out, but that can only work for so long.
0: Simone Bailey, what would it take to get a bank branch back into the Mid-Murray Council area? Do you think it's a realistic prospect at this time?
1: Oh, look, the community are looking at trying to get a community bank going. That's probably our only hope. I can't see any banks wanting to open up, you know, after being able to close down. But, yeah, it's just how much effort do the community want to put in to get that up and running?
0: We've got a message here from Maxine. We only have one bank left in Strathalbyn. At one stage, we had four. It is 11 minutes past nine. We are talking about bank closures and a call to potentially expand a moratorium on bank branch closure. Simone Bailey, thank you for joining this discussion and getting us off and going.
1: No worries.
0: Let's go to Amanda. She's down in Goolwa. Hello, Amanda.
2: Oh, hello. How are you?
0: Amanda, explain to us your situation at the moment.
2: I live down in Goolwa, as I said, and the only bank that's here now, there's one community bank branch, but it's not open very often. It's not particularly good. But to get to a normal bank, I mean, remember, every person in the area has a bank account, don't they? Because even if you're on benefits and not working, you have a bank account. So why can't someone have one proper branch here? Because you have to go half an hour to Victor Harbour to get to banks.
0: Yeah.
2: You know, and it's not only the money, because the money you can get through Woolies and through the post office and you can pay bills. But if you have to do any other thing on your account, there's nothing here. How are you meant to do it?
0: Amanda, it's a great point. As you point out, living down there in Goolwa, your closest offering is around the bay there at Victor Harbour. It's 12 minutes past nine. Let's go up to the Adelaide Hills. G'day, Phil.
3: G'day, Rory. I think it's long overdue that we have universal service obligations, but I'd also go one step further, especially with AI coming in, and put it into our tax system that if a company wants to keep more profits, then they have to employ more people. We're going to be losing a lot of jobs. We've lost heaps of jobs in the banking sector. We're also good. That's going to increase, plus with the other sectors with AI, and that's the only way that we can generate some jobs and give them

0: on the incentive that if they want to keep their profits, then they have to employ people.
1: Phil, thank you for your call and contribution. Wendy Streets is the National President of the Financial Sector Union. She joins you now. Good morning, Wendy.
2: Good morning.
1: Wendy, can you explain to us the current situation regarding moratoriums? What is captured and what's not?
2: So under the current moratorium, which ends in July next year, 2027, it's a moratorium with the big four banks that they will not close any regional or remote branches. Westpac have voluntarily extended their moratorium out to 2030, and that's why we're now calling on government to actually put pressure on the other three big banks to extend in line with Westpac, but also to broaden it out to second tier banks. Because what we've seen in the couple of years that this moratorium's been on is we've seen the likes of Bendigo and Bank of Queensland and those second tier banks have massive amounts of closures. So we need this moratorium across the entire banking field.
1: What do you say to a text like this, which has come in on 0467922891? This person writes, banks aren't charities. They are publicly listed companies focused on cutting costs, managing risks, and generating returns for shareholders. If a resource isn't adding enough value, they usually cut or redeploy it after weighing up the risks. We shouldn't expect them to prioritise broader social outcomes unless regulation or market incentives make it worthwhile.
2: Well, what we would say to that is that just the big four banks alone make in excess of $30 billion profit each and every year. It is not, you know, it is not a drain on these institutions to keep what is currently still open, open. They are, and often when banks close these regional branches, they're actually profitable. They're not closing them because they're not profitable. They're closing them because, you know, whatever reasons the hierarchy come up with. But there have been many, many branches closed where we've seen from our members that they are actually profitable branches. So, you know, how much money is enough money? And we consider banking, as one of your listeners just said, it's an essential service. Every single person in this country, adult, has to have a bank account, they have to have a superannuation account, and most have insurance. Finance is not something that people just pick up and do if they feel like it. It is an essential service, and we think government has a part to play in making sure all Australians, wherever they live, have access to good financial services.
1: That is the voice of Wendy Streets. She's the National President of the Finance Sector Union. At 16 minutes past 9 on 891 ABC Adelaide Mornings, we are talking about her union's call to expand and extend a moratorium on bank branch closures, not just across regional parts of South Australia and other areas of the country, but to also include metropolitan areas. Wendy, we've got a question here from Vicky. Why can't banks use shared premises in small communities? For example, CBA, Westpac and ANZ share a bank premises and tell us. We'll try and get Wendy back up to put that question to you. So many of you are texting in. You're also calling in on 1300 222 891. Let's go down to Yankalilla. G'day, Hannah.
3: Don and I, my husband and I, we bank with Credit Union SA and have done it right back from the Satisfac days. And they had branches throughout the metropolitan area. A few years ago, they closed every metropolitan branch. The only branch now is head office on South Terrace, which, you know, it's just impossible for us to get there. And when I complained to one of the services officers when I phoned up, they just laughed at me and said, well, who goes into a branch these days anyway? So, and here in Yankalilla, both ANZ and Bank SA have been closed, two empty buildings and no services. You do have the post office, but the services are limited there.
1: Yeah.
3: So it's a huge problem, especially for businesses if they're taking cash and they want to bank their takings.
1: Hannah, thank you for your contribution. Wendy Streets is back on the line. We had a slight connection dropout there, Wendy. Wendy, I want to put this to you. Vicky has texted in. Why can't banks use a shared premises in smaller communities? For example, CBA, Westpac and ANZ share a bank premises and tell us.
2: We totally agree that that should be something that's on the table. We've spoken to all of the banks about that capacity as well as government. Technology exists. I mean, you can see that if you go to Australia Post, they're able to take deposits and withdrawals from, you know, many, many, many banks. So I don't see many obstacles in that model. The obstacle is, you know, in particular, the four big banks working together and collaborative on this.
1: Where is the federal government on this, Wendy? How are your efforts going when it comes to engaging with the federal government and also other politicians in Canberra?
2: Look, we do engage often and have been for a number of years with government on this issue. We get a good hearing, but what we haven't seen so far is definite regulation to actually, you know, say no more, enough is enough, and what's left has to stay. And, you know, it would be nice to be able to wind the clock back, but that's not possible and that's not what we're asking for. What we're asking for is for government to intervene and say no more. You've got to keep these services going because, you know, your previous speaker talking about small business, a lot of people just say, oh, this is just the older generation that don't want to use digital banking. That's so far from the truth. Like small businesses overall really suffer if, and towns suffer as a consequence if there's no capacity, no bank in town anymore. They've got to close their doors, drive a few hundred kilometres to get good financial advice that they need to keep their businesses going. And, you know, that's a loss of income. Or, you know, the ramifications for these country towns is huge.
1: Well, just on that, Scott's texted in to say, just letting you know, Roxby Downs does not have a bank either. The nearest bank is Port Augusta, which is over 2 hours away. Wendy Street, stay on the line if you can, because Victor's rung in to share his views. Hello, Victor.
4: Oh, good morning, Rory. Yes, look, we have increasingly complex banking needs, and I have waited up to an hour in Stirling for the only remaining bank that is actually there. There were about five banks in Stirling some time ago. Because they're so understaffed now, they actually go to lunch for an hour because there's only two or three people in the bank. Similarly, Mount Barker, Bendigo Bank, they close for an hour when people actually, it's their only time to actually do any banking. So it's a disaster with complex needs. I see this happening. People, they cannot do it through the internet. Not that they can't. It would take half a day to achieve what they could with a teller.
1: And that's your experience, Victor?
4: Yes.
1: Victor, thank you for calling and sharing your thoughts. Another person has texted in here at Wendy Streets, and I'll put their views to you. Macquarie Bank and ING have no branches. They're huge banks use the post office. Worked in banks over 30 years. The union story is the same now as it was then. Just stirring up the workers, but will have no impact. What do you say to that person, Wendy Streets?
2: Well, I think without a union, the workers have no voice, no collective voice whatsoever. And we've been around for 106 years as a union fighting for our members who work across the finance industry. And we have had many, many, many wins along the way. Can we fight and win against, you know, technology? We can't stop technology, but what we can do is ensure that our members, the workers in this industry, have the entitlements that they're entitled to and as much job security as we can achieve for them. Just on the point of your previous caller about branches closing for lunch, our members, you know, are workers and they require a lunch break. And when there is not enough staff to securely keep a branch open for security reasons against robberies and so forth, we insist that that branch is closed so that our staff, our members, can have their dedicated lunch break and be safe. So it's, you know, it's a requirement that people have a lunch break under industrial law. We all need a lunch break, but we all also need to be safe in our workplaces. So you can't keep a branch open with one staff member. That is way too much of a risk. So I just wanted to respond to that.
1: Wendy Streets, thank you for taking part in this discussion.
2: Thank you.
1: Wendy Streets is the National President of the Financial Sector Union. So many of you have very strong views on this, particularly coming through on 0467 922 891. This person writes, good morning. Why do you need to go into a bank? Everything is online. Surely support for that aspect to assist people is the solution. Not sure when I last used a branch. Years. Another perspective here. Absolutely. Banks should be forced by law to keep branches open. The banks are showing a high degree of disregard for their customers. I think they have a duty of care to their customers, especially those customers in regional areas, but also in metropolitan areas. I'm going to bring you more perspectives in the second hour of the program on the statewide soapbox. We'll try to get into that, given how many of you want to have your say, at around a quarter to 11, being a Wednesday today. Soon. Just stay tuned. A chance to win a big red beanie. It might be coming your way. You'll hear the cue to call and then you ring 1300 222 891. A little bit of an update as well. As I look outside the Collinswood studio here on Northeast Road, it is still very, very foggy in this part of Adelaide. Now, we've checked in with Adelaide Airport. There are currently two diversions in place and several aircraft sitting in a holding pattern as well. So if you are moving in and out of Adelaide Airport today, or you might have a loved one or a colleague who is, probably best to check in with the airport to see if there are any flight issues directly affecting you. Next, though, the endless sand shuffle along the metropolitan coastline. Could the latest plan mean an end to our disappearing beaches? Your chance to have an say on the next phase of a trial, up next.
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1: Bobby McCumber is 891 ABC Adelaide roving reporter. She is at West Beach. Robbie, Bobby, paint the picture for us right now.
9: So I'm just actually at Glenelg between the jetty and the marina where sand collection is happening right in front of me. You can probably hear some of the trucks. There are excavators. There are dump trucks. I'm about 100 metres from where the ocean is. The first probably 20 or 30 metres looks like regular sand, and all of the work is happening after that. So there are lots of tyre marks in the sand. There's a mixture of dirt, seaweed and sand. Mainly the seaweed and dirt is what I can see, just large mountains of these things. But that is all happening on this side of the jetty towards West Beach. On the other side of the jetty here at Glenelg, there's no sand collection that's happening. There are signs up just to warn pedestrians that sand collection is in progress on this beach and sand carting is in progress with heavy equipment being used as well.
1: Bobby McCumber, thank you. Of course, dealing with disappearing beaches across the Adelaide metropolitan shoreline, it has cost tens and tens of millions of dollars, with sand trucks becoming a familiar sight, particularly along the northern beaches. Well, the state government, it has unveiled what it is describing as a long-term plan to try and tackle coastal erosion, replacing that convoy of sand trucks with a new approach, and you have been given a chance to have your say. Felicity Beswick is the Department of Environment and Waters team leader for Coastal Operations and Engineering. Felicity, welcome to Mornings.
10: Thank you. Thanks for having me.
1: Now, sand has been moved in and around the coastline for years, and I think it's fair to say there has been heated debate over the years when it comes to how to maintain our beaches. So what is the solution that has been landed on?
10: So you might recall in January this year, the government announced that it's investing $190 million over 20 years for the long-term replenishment program to manage erosion via dredging. So that's the new policy direction moving forward. And that came about by the Adelaide Beach Management Review, a whole heap of investigations and studies to support that decision.
1: Okay, so why are people being engaged with now when it comes to the trial of dredging?
10: So just recently, last week, the department lodged an application with the EPA to support some further dredging to happen in 2026. So this is the extension of the trial that was done in 2024. And that's the basically an EPA process for us to get a license and our dredge management plan approved, a public consultation is required, and so it's now open for people to have a look at it, all the technical information's in there to have their say, and then moving forward into the application process.
1: So, Felicity, just remind people who might not have been paying as close attention to this project as you are, exactly where is the sand going to come from? Where will it be transported to?
10: So the sand, there's a borough area that's looking to be approved in the North Haven area. So the sand will be collected from the marine seabed, transported by barge south and placed at West Beach. And in this campaign, also placed at Henley Beach South in the marine environment.
1: How do you know that this plan will work? Because if you think about West Beach in particular, Felicity, it has been an issue with sand being lost from there for years and years and years.
10: Yes, so the Adelaide Beach Management Review did identify that we are in a massive sand deficit. So there's the restoration portion of the big long-term program, which will happen next year in 2027. So topping up the whole system with 400,000 cubic metres of sand from a deposit outside of the system in Outer Harbour to be placed first, and then the long-term recycling to occur from there. Dredging is to manage coastal management and these kinds of issues is a worldwide practice. So it happens most places around the world as there are sand management operations. So there's lots of evidence to support this practice, just never been done in Adelaide before. So this is new to everyone, but we're definitely confident that this practice is the way forward.
1: What about the impact of dredging on the natural environment?
10: So there are mitigation measures all the way along whilst dredging, and we've also commenced lots of background data to understand our current environment. So in terms of coastal management, local context is everything. So getting an understanding of what we have in South Australia and Adelaide in particular will help inform our program moving forward. So this is also another reason to be doing this smaller portion of dredging this year to gain that more extra data to help inform any longer term program.
1: That is the voice of Felicity Bestwick. She is the Department of Environment Waters team leader when it comes to coastal operations and engineering at 9:30 on 891 ABC Adelaide Mornings. We are talking about the next phase of beach management when it comes to sand replenishment in and around the northern parts of the Adelaide coastline, a contentious issue that has been causing headaches for communities and those who use that part of the coastline for many, many years now. Felicity, will this be the end of trucks on the beach?
10: Not the end of trucks entirely, but hopefully absolutely minimised where possible.
1: Okay, let's stay on the line if you can, Felicity, because Colin's rung in from Hallett Cove, a little bit further south down the coast. G'day, Colin.
8: Good morning, Rory. The problem is with this sand not getting along the beaches is O'Sullivan's Beach, Groin and West Beach. Now, Hallett Cove, as soon as they put the Groin at O'Sullivan's Beach, we've got very little sand down there now, and the sand can't flow down the coast from Hallett Cove on down to West Beach. And that's why we've got a cart sand. If they weren't there, we'd have plenty of sand.
1: Colin, thank you for sharing your thoughts and perspectives. Felicity, what do you say to Colin?
10: Yes, yeah, so the definitely structures impede our natural movement of sand. And so we've built lots of structures along the coast. We've locked up all of our sand dunes. So absolutely, that's where we now have this problem that we will forever be intervening as humans to maintain sandy beaches.
1: So as you point out, Felicity, you know, people can go and have their say with the Environment Protection Authority at the moment on this next round of dredging, this trial that hopefully you would like to get up and going next month. What if there's overwhelming public opposition to the plan?
10: So that's the process that the EPA has to work through. So basically we've put in our application, we've identified our program of work that we wanted to undertake. The EPA will then consider all of the consultation that's come in, our response to the inquiries and how we're going to manage the risks that are identified, and then the EPA will make their final decision.
1: Felicity Beswick from the Department of Environment and Water, thank you.
10: Thank you. Have a great day.